0: Let's go. Let's go.
1: Yeah, you've had the rest. Now it's time for the best. Let's go.

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I'm ready to bring you nothing but that good Southern Soul and R&B right here for you on your favorite radio station. So all my grown and sexy folks, if you're ready to vibe, turn that knob up, get comfortable, and let's get this party started right here, right now. Here's the one and only Marvin Gaye.

0: hope everybody's enjoying this Saturday evening so far with that feel-good music. I just brought to you Uncle Funk and Cotton Candy with their new single, If I Ain't Broke Now. And now, I've got something for all the ladies out there that are tired of all the BS. If you know what I mean, you're not doing that no more. We're not going to let anybody take our happiness away. So turn it up and enjoy this one right here with Danny Dulce with Ain't Taking No Ish. All right now.
1: Don't do it like that exclusive.

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0: Recently, an Arabic TV reporter asked an 11-year-old girl who had been forced to flee her home in Iraq about her feelings toward ISIS. With a cheerful smile, Miriam said, "I will only ask God to forgive them. In the Bible, Jesus said to us, 'Don't be afraid, I am with you.' And also he said, 'Forgive others, no matter who they are hating you.'" This young girl living in a refugee camp should serve as an inspiration. As Jesus said, "Unless you turn from your sins and become like little children, you will never enter the kingdom of heaven." For more from the Voice of the Martyrs, go online to persecution.com.
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All right, I just brought to you my guy, Vic Allen, with Mississippi Girl. Now we're headed to Columbus, Mississippi, where the real brown sugar is in the house. So get ready, because Club Pact is about to take over right now. Turn it up and let's keep these Saturday night vibes going right here, right now on KAYT KQJO.

All right, my beautiful people, you just heard Venus Love and Isis Harvey with the new single, Follow My Lead. 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As I say goodnight, I'll be closing tonight's show with a true legend, the late, the great Lattimore with Let's Straighten It Out. Sending my deepest condolences, love, and prayers to his family, friends, and everyone who loved his music. His voice, his music, and his legacy will live on forever. This is Christy B, and I thank you for spending your Saturday night with me on KAYT Radio. Until the next time, keep it grown, keep it soulful, and keep those good vibes going. Good night, everybody, and God bless.

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1: 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KAYT. 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
1: 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Travel insurance travels with you, because the only thing that should be delayed tonight is the downbeat. 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
1: 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Call up somebody. Tell them it's going to be all right. KAYT. 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

0: 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We're five cities strong all day long. Believe it. We've got Louisiana on lock.
1: Your enlightening news. In many West African traditions, Sankofa teaches us to go back and retrieve what was left behind. But retrieval isn't just historical, it's biological. Modern stress keeps us in constant alert. Shallow breath, tight jaw, racing mind. 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That rhythm alone lowers stress response and steadies the heart. Sometimes awakening isn't mystical, it's physiological. Retrieval begins with the breath. And that's enlightening information you can use.

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so necessary to heal first. You can't really tell how badly you have been hurt if you jump right back into a relationship. You can't even see the part you played in it. 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

0: 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It's the music. 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
0: The place you want to be with that special one in your life. It's the music. It's time to get closer to your loved one. Experience the night vibe here on KAYT KQJO Alexandria. This is Lover's Groove.

We're like a romance in history. 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I'm glad you were the one.

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2: That's that grown folks love. 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
0: 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Yeah, yeah, yeah, yeah.

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Kids, aunties, uncles, everybody line up. This right here. Let's do the Jigga City Walk. 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

0: going all night long. It's Overnights. The Overnight Groove here on KAYT KQJO.
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for life. I'm out with the boys, I'm in with the real. I'm at the church doing work, spitting game from the pulpit. Now that's the business, and God is my witness. 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

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I'm Carlette Christmas, and this is On Point Talk, the official OPT network. 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
2: 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What's the name? Larvidane. Federal immigration officers are shifting their targets and tactics to increase arrests. More than half of those detained last month did not have a criminal record. The shift towards targeting more people with civil immigration violations but no criminal charges has helped ICE achieve record numbers of overall arrests. In all, federal authorities detained more than 49,000 migrants in July, the highest total during Trump's second administration, that according to the Washington Post analysis of government data. The ICE arrest data was made public by the Deportation Data Project, an outside group that obtained the material through a federal Freedom of Information Act lawsuit. On Point Media News is brought to you by the Law Office of Malcolm Larvidane. What's the name? Larvidane. I'm Wade Hampton.
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11: Welcome back, everybody, to the OPT Network. It's the time of the morning where we start with our OPT meditation, intention, and maybe just a thought for the day, and it's sponsored by Dr. Gary Jones at LACVT, Saving Limbs and Focusing on Diabetes Management and High Blood Pressure Control. This morning's meditation says, for straying from the right way, there is no cure except to keep so close to the thought of God that nothing, no other interest can seriously come between you and God. Sure of that, you can stay on God's side. Knowing the way, nothing can prevent your staying in the way, and nothing can cause you to seriously stray from it. God has promised peace if you stay close to Him, but not leisure. You still have to carry on in the world. He has promised heart rest and comfort, but not pleasure in the ordinary sense. Peace and comfort bring real inward happiness.
12: Yes. Peace and comfort. I know, Carlette, this is real important to me because it took me a long time to get to this place of understanding the benefit that comes with staying close as you possibly can to God. And, you know, it was probably 50 years before I stopped realizing that God wasn't a fairy tale. You know, as I'm sitting here now, mm-hmm. you know, I played the fairy tale game. Like, you know, God, yep, I believe in God and all this stuff. But really and truly, as I'm sitting here now, honestly, you know, I hadn't connected to the power of God. And it wasn't until about 2 years ago when I connected to the real source and start giving that source a chance and understanding that that source was real, that I begin to see evidence of the work that God can do in a person's life. Now, I had seen people have awakenings to the fact that God is who God is. It's just that I hadn't made that evolution yet to get to that place, but now that I'm here, you know, I'll say to anybody, you know, to navigate the world, you have to have a conscious contact with God. Or your whole time in the world will just be scummy. Or you will learn how to function in the dysfunction that God doesn't live in.
11: Yeah.
12: You know? And sometimes a lot of people don't even know that they're living a dysfunctional spiritual existence. Because they don't even know what it's like. I mean, I know I didn't, Carlette. I had no idea that there was a life beyond what I was living in the world. I didn't know that. And, you know, I didn't listen well. You know, people were saying exactly who God was and how God can help you. But, you know, the people like I was, that was too simple. And no. That's not going to happen. That's just how I felt.
11: Mm-hmm. So talk about the part now where you are, that part where it says the first line, straying from the right way. There is no cure except to keep God close.
12: Well, what I get from that part is you can't stray if you don't know he existed. See, I had never come into the existence of God, really.
11: Right.
12: So there was no straying for me. I was straight.
11: You were straight.
12: I was straight. Now that I understand what it's like to live in the consciousness of God and be in the presence of God on a regular basis, now I understand what straying means. That means I don't want to go away from him.
11: Right.
12: I want to continue to diligently seek him so that I could be a vessel that he can work through. But how am I going to do that if I never knew he ever existed?
11: Right.
12: I think that's where a lot of people are having the problem. They haven't made the connection to disconnect.
11: Mm.
12: Before you can disconnect, you got to connect. I never made the connection. And I think that's a lot of people's problems, is that the first step is to connect to him.
11: Right.
12: And, you know, I never really, God is not going to force himself upon us. And we think that, okay, if God is there, okay, I don't see him. I ain't getting nothing. You know, and it's not until we have enough problems in our life that we start to really call upon the name of God, and then he comes. You know, he's got to be invited in, him and the Holy Spirit.
11: Yeah.
12: They don't just come around and bombard themselves on you. You know, if you really don't want him, then they you know, God is all-knowing. He knows everything. He knows if you want him or not.
11: Right.
12: If God just say, God, God, come, and you really don't mean that in your heart of hearts, and you don't want him around because you want to keep doing things the way I do it, I want to keep doing what I want to do, I'm lording over myself, yeah, he's not coming into that. That's my experience. It wasn't until I got down and dirty and said, Lord, I need you to come into my life, you know, came right on in. He didn't hurry. He you know, he's subtle. One day, he just there.
11: Yeah.
12: You're not even like, well, what is that?
11: Uh-huh.
12: Oh, that's God. You know,
11: who is that?
12: Yeah, who is that up on the neck? But that's how it happens. It's just, I mean, you know, it's not magic. It's not fairy tale. It's just real.
11: Mm-hmm.
12: God is real. And when you start to understand that God is real, the Holy Ghost is real, all these, the Holy Trinity is real, but it functions the way that it functions.
11: And so what about when you... when you're in the church or you're in the word, but your flesh still wants to be, you know, part in, part out?
12: Well, in control. You know, we have to surrender our life and our wills to God. You know? And, you know, if we don't do that, then it's just not going to happen for us. And a lot of people out there confused, saying, I hear these people talking about God, God. What's, because that's how I was. Yeah, that's just ritualistic stuff we do. You know, that's how we grew up, you know, and that's what good people do.
11: Right.
12: They believe in God.
11: They go to church.
12: They go to church. They believe in God. But a lot of us, I can't speak for everybody else because I don't know everybody else's situation. I can just speak for me. I didn't have a relationship or intimacy with God. I just knew that there was an idea of God, but I hadn't connected to it. And it took me a while. And it didn't have to take me this long.
11: Wow. And so, lastly, the meditation says that we can pray about straying from the right way, straying from God like this. It says, I pray that I may keep my feet on the way. I pray that I may stay on God's side. And staying on God's side is staying on the side that keeps
12: that's
11: us
12: right.
11: from the flesh,
12: that's
11: and from the
12: does.
11: Worldly things.
12: And you got to get into it to experience it. It's just not going to happen for you unless you do it.
11: Yeah.
12: You can't use somebody else's experience for yourself. 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But you're going to have to experience it for yourself.
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11: Welcome, everybody, to the Carlette Christmas Show. This morning, as we are celebrating a month of incredible women and figures in history, of course, we don't need a month to celebrate that because we celebrate women every single day. Our guest is Dr. Vivian Ming. She's a theoretical neuroscientist, and she has founded more than 12 startups and launched the Mad Science Incubator, which is fondly called SOCO's Lab. And she joins us to talk about her work, but even bigger than that, purpose. Dr. Ming, good morning and welcome.
19: It is such a pleasure to be here. I'm looking forward to the conversation.
3: I am too. And I'm just looking forward to letting the conversation go where

0: afterwards, and he says, I bet you get the same question I get whenever you leave a stage, which is, it's wonderful that you've found a sense of purpose in your life, Dr. Ming, but how do I find mine? And I said, well, can you write? I do get that a lot, especially from younger people, but turns out everybody on some level is curious about this question. And I do have this one very quick, not especially helpful, but it is a true answer, which is you don't find a purpose. You know, in some sense, we spend a lot of time being told we need to go search for a purpose. We need to find the thing we love or love the thing we found, or there's all of these ingredients. And in the end of the day, I'm a hard number scientist. I happen to research things that oftentimes feel very squishy, along with things that are very hard. But what I love about my work is I can approach it in the same way I approach a neuroscience problem or a machine learning problem. What is purpose and what does it mean? And one of the things we know from decades of research is a purpose is something we get to build for ourselves. We don't have to wait and find that, like, there's one thing out in the world. And if you can't find that one amazing thing, you will never find a purpose in your life. In the language of psychology, a purpose is something that's bigger than yourself, something that would take more than a lifetime to complete. So you can invest a lot in your career, but at least in the language of empirical psychology, we wouldn't call that a purpose. In fact, I find the best way to sort of get it across is a sort of an old aphorism. The world gets better when old men plant trees. Now, if we could roll old women in there, and frankly, everybody else, then you get the sense. Mm-hmm. They're never going to rest under its shade. This is an action they're taking for which they will never receive the direct benefit, but they did it anyways. And that counts. It's one indication of what a purpose is and how one could decide for themselves. In fact, famously, as one man in India did, there was a desert approaching his village, slowly spreading. And he went out and started planting a whole forest in the advancing edge of that desert. It wouldn't have reached his village in his lifetime.
1: Wow.
0: He will never benefit from the actions he's taking, but he did it anyways. And, you know, when I think about, as a sort of grounded scientist that likes to measure things and understand things in concrete ways, that's a starting point for understanding a purpose, but just a starting point. We're going to take this in so many more directions as we talk about it, but a purpose is something you're willing to make a sacrifice
1: for.
0: Mm. And now it becomes my job as a mad scientist to go figure out, all right, well, what does that mean? What are the implications for your life? How do you go about building a purpose? And I've had the wonderful opportunities and multiple times to go research this with large numbers of people.
1: Really? Researching purpose.
0: Again, it feels like something it's soft. It's, mm-hmm. You know, we all know what art is, even if we can't put a definition to it. We all know what purpose is. And scientific definitions of things, we as scientists have to be hard-pressed to remember this, but certainly and then communicate it to the rest of the world. Our definitions aren't meant to be perfect. They're meant, in fact, the very nature of science is we're never right. We're just becoming less wrong over time.
1: Wow.
0: And so what we want is a definition that allows us to make some progress, do some work. How do you make someone's life better researching purpose? So, yeah, let's go out and measure this idea so that when a young person does come to me after I give a talk, I could actually tell them, well, what does this mean? If I tell you to go don't find a purpose, build one.
1: Mm.
0: What does that actually mean?
1: Mm-hmm.
0: And why is that so important? Because it turns out, just a bit of foreshadowing here, think about everything you'd want to be true about your life when you're 65, or if you're already there when you're 85. Turns out people that score highly in this psychological idea of strength of purpose, virtually every one of those things are much more likely to be true for someone who's built themselves a purpose than for someone who hasn't.

0: And in the end, that's why it's so important. It genuinely, causally makes people's lives better.
1: So when you say build a purpose, I think the reason why I was so intrigued about talking to you as a scientist about purpose is because almost everybody is seeking, or many people are seeking their purpose. And it can be so daunting, especially if you're at a particular age and you have not yet found your purpose. Because what do we tell our kids when they're getting ready to graduate from high school, and if they go off to college or they go off into the world? We're asking them, what do you want to be? What do you want to do? And, you know, now there's this whole idea of people are failing to launch, and hence they don't really understand why they're here. Let me take a break here, but when we come back, let's just sort of expound on that, because I think that so many people are really confused about what their particular purpose on the planet is, and maybe you can help us to unpack it. Stay with us. We're back right after this.
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1: Welcome back, everybody, to the Carlette Christmas Show. Our guest this morning is Dr. Vivian Ming. She is a theoretical neuroscientist. Before we go any further into purpose, tell us what that really means.
0: Yeah, well, you know, I've had the chance, for example, to work with companies made up of 500,000 people and try and measure what purpose means inside a massive community like that. But I think for me, it starts in a very personal way. I had a purpose when I was little. It was a purpose that was given to me, given to me with every good intention. Mm-hmm. And that purpose is you're going to win a Nobel Prize. That's who I was supposed to be. I mean,
1: is that what your parents, is that what they instilled?
0: My dad was a sharecropper, but he was also a genius, very literally a genius.
1: Wow.
0: Well, it turns out being both of those doesn't necessarily mean you're destined for an amazing life. He got off the farm, but always felt that he'd never lived up to his potential. And, you know, rather than growing up in rural Kansas, I grew up in coastal California, and I was supposed to be everything that he never had the chance to be. Mm-hmm. And part of that was I was going to be this genius that won the Nobel Prize. And unfortunately, you mentioned failure to launch. Oh, mine was a crash and burn. When it became clear that I wasn't this person, or at least this idea of being that person, just didn't move me. I tried to be good. I certainly tested well on standardized exams. I occasionally shined here and there, but I struggled to stay awake through class. I just couldn't find a purpose in that thing that was given to me. By the time I got to university, I flunked out and I ended up homeless. And purpose for me became one of those harsh lessons that you wouldn't wish on your worst enemy, which is this understanding that it couldn't be tied to the things I would get. I didn't get to brag about my purpose. Maybe my purpose would never make me happy. You know, I had to admit, in 1995, when my life was at its lowest point and I'm scrounging coins on the street to buy rice-a-roni for my meal each week, the idea that you might never be happy seems very real. And I needed to find some way to move forward, some way to admit to my family and everyone else that I had failed, that maybe I would never be the person that they imagined I would be. And I found a purpose in that moment. And it seems so overblown to say it now, but it was live a life that made other people's lives better. Maybe I will never be happy. Maybe I will never truly accomplish anything meaningful on the scale of a Nobel Prize, but I can live a life that makes other people's lives better. And it got me off the street. And it got me running a little convenience store, you know, just selling bottled water to tourists in Monterey, California. And then it got me back at the same university that I flunked out of. That's a 10-year journey. Don't let me pretend that this was easy. Mm-hmm. But when I got back, I did my whole undergraduate in a single year. I got perfect scores in every class.
1: Wow.
0: I got to go to the grad schools of my choice, build cyborgs. I mean, I had never had an experience like that.
1: But it was when
0: that lesson of those 10...
1: But excuse me for interrupting you, but when you found that thing that made your heart sing, that it seemed like everything started to turn.
0: I used this phrase earlier, what are you willing to make a sacrifice for? Now, in the moment, I didn't look at it that way. I looked at it as I've ruined my life. How do I find any path forward? But in retrospect, especially having studied this now decades later, I can so clearly see. I just picked this thing that I found in my heart and said, I'm going to go all in on this. I don't care if I never get to be happy, if I never get to be successful, all that matters is that I have found a purpose and I'm going to make a sacrifice. And obviously the sort of almost paradox here is, of course, everything worked out. Suddenly I had this incredible success, first in academia and then starting startups and now all of my philanthropic work. I found financial success. I tricked some amazing and wonderful person into making the worst decision of their life and marrying me. Like all of these wonderful things happened when that stopped being the purpose. When instead, the purpose was the thing I was willing to do no matter what. And that was a huge transition for me. The thing I fear the most is this idea that it takes a life experience like that for someone to find a purpose. That I don't believe. It was true for me, but I wouldn't wish it on my worst enemy. How instead do we support particularly young people, but people throughout their life, to go out and build this thing that could truly be transformational? And that's where then I sort of transitioned into, well, I wonder if this is something we could really kind of measure and look at in 100,000 people. And that's kind of where we took it. It was actually a really just a chance interaction. I'd started a number of companies and then really begun launching Socos Labs, where basically people just bring me problems. Dr. Ming, my daughter has 500 seizures a day. Can you help save her life? Dr. Ming, my wife suffers from postpartum depression, and there doesn't seem to be any way of diagnosing or meaningfully treating it. Is there something you can do? Or in this case, this enormous company comes to me, Accenture, and says, hey, what is the single biggest driver of productivity inside our company that we're not currently tracking? Mm-hmm. And I said, well, as long as you don't mind if I share what I discover with everyone else, to me, that sounds like a great project. If we'll do a little collaboration and we'll find out. We began tracking everything, all the conversations happening in this particular case across 70,000 people, who was talking with one another when. And I will skip the fancy math and the machine learning that we made use of, but we were analyzing people's language and the time they spent together. We found out what the real social network of Accenture was, as opposed to their org chart. But one of the things we saw is there were these people inside Accenture. Let's just say it's person A, and person A would go and they'd meet with person one and person two and person three. And as soon as they met with them, person one, two, and three, their teams, their whole teams would get more productive and accomplish more. And then we'd use our fancy AI and we'd analyze the conversations. And what we found person A doing was helping. They were helping other people when they gained nothing from it. It could be a chance encounter with someone working in a completely different department of the company that had nothing to do with them, but this person simply helped. Then we did a large scale of psychological assessments and found the single biggest correlate, or the thing that was most common in these people, was they scored extremely highly in strength of purpose. So in other words, they made sacrifices to make other people better because they saw their job as being part of something that was bigger than them.
1: Wow.
0: In other words, their little career at Accenture wasn't about making Accenture more money or about advancing their career. It was a way for them to express what they believed was important in the world through the medium of their job. And it made everyone else better. Single biggest driver of productivity inside Accenture.
1: Wow. Let me get a break here. But when we come back, I think that that's going to open the hearts of so many people that are trying to figure this thing called purpose out. And I think you nailed it in a way that can make sense to the scriptural and the scientific. Stay with us. We're back with more right after this.
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1: Welcome back, everybody, to the Carlette Christmas Show. This morning, you know, as we're on this journey of celebrating people and women, I thought, you know, every morning that we wake up really early and we put these shows together, it's really about, it's about my purpose, and it's about all of the people who listen and watch. It's about your purpose too. And our guest this morning is Dr. Vivian Ming. She's a theoretical neuroscientist, but she's so much more than that. You're an educator, you're an entrepreneur, a lover of people, and I thought your journey started off very, very different from what people see today. And unless people really have read your backstory, they don't know it. But in the last segment, the way that you described doing what makes your heart sing, and I just use that for lack of a better word, all of the things that you thought that you would get from following a path that was set out for you, none of those things happened. But when you really found and tapped into your purpose, all those things started following you. Talk about the open heart that opened the world up to you, like literally.
0: Well, you know, again, I have this balance. I love science and I love the numbers. I know we're going to come back and talk about them. But the interesting thing is what launches a lot of my research is a story. And in the end, once I learn something as a scientist, it comes back to being a story as well. As I go out and have the chance to share, it's a story sometimes I tell with numbers and algorithms, but it's a story. And my story, as we discussed earlier, involved this crazy aspirations that my parents had for my accomplishments, and an incredible failure. But, you know, there are other elements to my story as well. I'm pretty colorful, and I don't just mean the freckles. Along the way, I had this experience. I was in grad school. Most of my life was going in an amazing direction. I have this career, papers published in Nature, and this research about could we actually build technologies that could restore functioning to the brain, like restoring hearing to deaf people, which is something I got to work on. And again, one of my classmates and I fell in love, and so many things I didn't think when I was homeless that I was ever going to have, I suddenly had. Now, the thing is, I still didn't particularly like myself. I was still judging myself by, well, I didn't win a Nobel Prize. But the difference is I wasn't going to let that stop me. That wasn't my purpose anymore. I may still emotionally feel like I haven't lived up to what I could do, but I have at least found something that can change other people's lives. Found something. And then this one night, I shared with my then fiancé, my deep, dark secret is I wish I was a woman. And then I said good night, and I rolled over to go back to bed because I was literally just sharing in the moment something which had weighed upon me my whole life. And it became a really transformative moment for me.
1: What did she say in that moment? So you can't just say good night.
0: Turns out Gail King had that very question for my wife. In fact, she had two questions, and one was, did you believe her? And the interesting thing is she said something which I also, of course, I experienced myself, which is for decades leading up to that moment, I had terrible insomnia. And that may not sound terrible, but I mean every night watch the sun come up, be deliriously tired and be unable to fall asleep because of all the terrible things that are going through your head about yourself. Again, I wouldn't wish that time on my worst enemy. And suddenly I say these words to the woman who is my wife. And she said, she used to be a teacher. Now she runs research for all of the San Francisco school system and has co-founded some companies with me. But she was a teacher and had this training. So, of course, her immediate response is, how interesting. Tell me more. You know, this is what her clinical training told her to do. And we stayed up all night talking. The next night, my head hits the pillow, and I fell immediately asleep. I have not had a single night of insomnia ever since. It is the closest thing to magic I have ever experienced. I said some words, and my life changed. Changed in a variety of ways, clearly. But that was what she said. Of course, I believed her intellectually. But this person who I'd been sleeping next to for 3 years, I knew she was unhappy. And suddenly, almost overnight, all of that disappeared. And this other person emerged who was all of the wonderful things of the person I loved, but she was happy. And Gail followed up with, you know, why did you stay together?
1: And but, my but wife before said we, one but of before the most- we go to why you stayed together, I wanna just go back to that moment. What was it about that moment that you had been carrying this weight as a boy and now a man your whole life? What was it about that moment that made you just relinquish control and say it?
0: There are so many responses I could give, particularly as a snooty neuroscientist, about what must have been going on in my brain. But let me bring it back to purpose. I had believed my whole life I was supposed to be a particular kind of person. Yeah, that was tied up in Nobel Prizes and intellectual accomplishments. It was tied up in living up to my father's ideal of what I should be, someone I hugely respected. And yesterday was his birthday. He passed away several years ago, and we still celebrate him every year because he was an amazing man, coming from where he came and doing what he was able to do. But at that same time, trying to live his life had stolen, I can be selfish, stolen decades of my life. But it also stole what I could give everyone else. Mm. I look back on that time and I think, God, if I had started this life 10 years earlier, 20 years earlier, how many more other lives could I literally have saved? I've had the chance to invent technologies that have saved lives. And I could have started that earlier. So in that moment, the only true feeling was, it's not about me. It's not about whether I'm happy or whether I am everything I ever dreamed of being. Am I living a life that makes other people's lives better? Not that that was a mantra going through my head, but in that moment, I felt I needed to share this thing. I didn't intend for it to become a transition. I didn't intend for it to be anything. I just wanted to be honest with the person that I loved most in the whole world. And that honesty itself was transformative.
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4: On Point Media News is brought to you by the Law Office of Malcolm Larvadane. What's the name? Larvadane. Federal immigration officers are shifting their targets and tactics to increase arrests. More than half of those detained last month did not have a criminal record. The shift towards targeting more people with civil immigration violations but no criminal charges has helped ICE achieve record numbers of overall arrests. In all, federal authorities detained more than 49,000 migrants in July, the highest total during Trump's second administration, that according to the Washington Post analysis of government data. The ICE arrest data was made public by the Deportation Data Project, an outside group that obtained the material through a federal Freedom of Information Act lawsuit. On Point Media News is brought to you by the Law Office of Malcolm Larvadane. What's the name? Larvadane. I'm Wade Hampton.
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0: Good morning, everybody, and welcome to On Point Talk, the Carlette Christmas show. I'm Carlette Christmas. He's David Christmas.
1: Good morning, everybody, and welcome to the live version of On Point Talk, the Carlette Christmas show, featuring Carlette Christmas. Thank you for joining us this morning.
0: Well, it's the last day of the month.
1: Last day of the month. That's fun.
0: It's August the 31st. It's Momentum Monday, and it is the very last day of August. And you know what? The temperature dropped this morning. Now, it didn't feel like it had dropped.
1: No, I didn't feel that all that.
0: But in the car, it's at 77 degrees, so maybe that means that cool weather is soon on the way. We hope that you had a really good weekend. I know we certainly did, and we're happy to be back in the house on Momentum Monday. And, you know, I talk about Momentum Monday, but some of those Monday mornings when you just don't feel like it. Well, the word that went forth yesterday at our church, the word Christian Center, was really, really a conscious effort not to murmur and complain. And that murmuring is not good for anything. So sometimes on Mondays, because it has a bad rap, DC, we can begin to murmur before the day even gets started. And so instead of murmuring, we can turn that around. We can find momentum. We can find gratitude in just being able to get up, get our morning started, and get our week started. And we can turn those words of negativity into words of gratification, into edifying the day and the power that lives within the possibility of just being able to get up and get started. Because I'm going to tell you, there's some people this morning that wished and are wishing they could get up and get started. You know what I'm saying?
1: Absolutely.
0: And so when you flip the coin on the other side, you really figure out what we do have to be grateful for. And so we're just glad you're here. Richard, thank you for taking the ride with us. Thank all of the
1: good
0: people.
1: Good morning, Richie Rich.
0: Yeah, who roll with us not only on Momentum Monday, but
1: that's our homeboy.
0: Yeah, who roll with us each and every morning. We're just glad that you're here. And as you're getting there, we just always like to remind you that school buses are rolling. Kids are standing at school bus stops. It's still a little bit dark out, so please be mindful. Kids have their heads down, not paying attention. A lot of things happening as people are getting to wherever it is that they're going. So please be the chief of the watch, watching out for yourself as well as others. And just know that on time could be late. Early is better. And that's a frame of mind that has to be changed if you're always one of those people who is running behind. If you are, you just are. You got to get into acceptance that you might get there on time and you might not. And remember, distracted driving is dangerous. So if you do have to read it, watch it, send it, text it, think about waiting. You know, waiting is something that we don't even think about in today's culture. No, I can't wait. I need to send right back, especially if it's a message that you've been waiting for. But if you can't wait, then just pull over. Keep yourself safe and keep others safe as well. It's 16 minutes after 6 local time, and you know how we start our mornings. We start with our OPT meditation intention and just a thought for the day that hopefully brings you up a little bit higher, brings you into presence. And intentionality, DC.
1: Absolutely, absolutely. It's something we like to do. Mm-hmm. And a lot of you have said you enjoy it, so we kind of have made it part of our program here, just giving a little time to, you know, express our meditative side. Like, you know, so yeah, it's good for us. It's good for us.
0: Yeah, and it's good for people who maybe just jump up in the morning, don't have time to do anything but get ready, get the few things that they need, and dash out of the door. So hopefully it's just a time to breathe and settle yourself into the day. Now, we want to encourage you that if you're planning a trip today, the Avoyelles Commission of Tourism is where you can start. You'll find it all and more when you find your center down in Avoyelles Parish. And it's festival time coming up to the cool weather. 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

0: Welcome back, everybody, to the OPT Network. It's the time of the morning where we start with our OPT meditation, intention, and thought for the day. 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Heart care on a higher level. This morning's meditation says, try not to give way to criticism, blame, scorn, or judgment of others when you're trying to help them. Effectiveness in helping others depends on controlling yourself. You may be swept away by a temporary natural urge to criticize or blame unless you keep a tight rein on your emotions. You should have a firm foundation of spiritual living, which makes you truly humble. If you're going to really help other people, go easy on them and hard on yourself. That is the way you can be used most to uplift a despairing spirit. And seek no personal recognition for what you are used by God to accomplish.
1: Yeah. Keeping that self out of helping others is very important, Corlett. You know, and one part of this that really moved me the most is how when we're trying to help someone else, we have to control ourselves, right? Because, you know, our feelings and emotion gets tied up into it and we want to tell people how wrong they are. Right. And, you know, that's a moral high ground that we all like to use when we're not doing the thing we're trying to help somebody else to not do anymore. Right.

0: condemnation. And you can't bring that in when you try to help, when you're trying to help somebody in whatever the situation is. You know, we have to be in a place of humility, a place of love, and a place that we understand that people go through things like what we're trying to help the person that we're helping. We understand that these things happen. So we have to be adult about it.
1: Mm-hmm.
0: You know what I'm saying? And we have to be able to speak to them about what we went through when we went through the situation that they're going through. So really, when we're talking to people and trying to help them, we're really talking more about our experience
1: mm-hmm.
0: versus what they're dealing with at the time. You see what I'm saying? And the upper part of the meditation, it speaks about that. We pretty much speak to people about our experience and how we got through, how God brought us through whatever the thing is we're trying to help somebody with and encourage them.
1: Mm-hmm.
0: To encourage people, you can't run them down. And you have to be willing to understand, not to be understood. You have to be willing to show humility, right? And show love.
1: Right.
0: Versus trying to get somebody to like or love you. You know, when you're trying to help somebody, you know, you have to show them what's the word I'm looking for? Because humility is it, but you just have to be able to show
1: compassion,
0: the compassion,
1: mm-hmm.
0: the understanding that you're in this rough patch, but this rough patch is not who you are.
1: Right.
0: You understand? We have to try to help them to come out of the thing that they're into versus and telling them how we came out of the thing
1: right.
0: that we're in, and show them what we did and how we connected to God and how God brought us out of it. Because at the time that we're trying to help them, they're already down enough on themselves.
1: Right.
0: You see what I'm saying?
1: Absolutely.
0: So we have to magnify God is what we have to do.
1: Mm-hmm. You know, the first thing that I thought about in that first sentence is it says, try not to give way to criticism,
0: right.
1: blame, scorn, or judgment of others when you're trying to help
0: right.
1: them. And we were right. talking this morning about how we can disguise things. And sometimes you can disguise blame, criticism, scorn, and judgment. You can disguise it. And anytime I start with you always, you never, those words in themselves
0: critical
1: make me feel condemned or make the person feel condemned when that is not the intention at all. So our words have power. And we were talking to our kids this morning as we were driving in about communication and how important it is. And sometimes we think we're communicating effectively, but what is the person who is hearing, what are they taking away from that communication? Do they feel judged already? Or do they feel edified by my words? And so it really does matter with how you start a conversation as to whether that conversation will be just knocked down to the ground, or will their ears and their heart perk up to hear
0: right.
1: what it is that you're trying to say that might be of help to them. And it's so easy to be critical, and we'll tell ourselves, oh, it's not critical. I'm just telling you the truth.
0: Right.
1: And so if we really want people to receive, what I have learned over time is that when somebody else is talking about themselves, it's much easier for me to hear about what they did than about what I did. And DC said it this morning. He said, you know, when you're talking about yourself versus someone else, people can listen.

0: an all day to that. But then you, but then the listener will hopefully say, am I doing that? Do I do that? And it's really about a place of being honest with self in order to change, DC.
1: Yes, it is, Carlette. And so, and then we also have to remember that when we're trying to help someone, as we're speaking to them at that moment, they may not hear everything we say.
0: Right.
1: That's why we have to be careful about what we're saying, because they'll play it back in here. It'll start to resonate with them. And if we're saying it right, they can hear what we say, even if they don't hear it at the moment we're saying it, right? We don't want to come from a place of judgmental or I'm better.
0: Right.
1: We want to come from a place of this is what I did. You know, I'm no more than you in telling you this. The only reason I'm able to tell it to you is because I've lived it.
0: Right.
1: You know, not I'm not telling it to you to be grandiose or bigger than you.
0: Right.
1: You know, I'm saying it because I, too, have lived through what you're going through, and I'm saying it from a place of experience and love.
0: Yes.
1: And that's where we want to be in that space.
0: And so here's how we can pray about that. It says, I pray that I may try to avoid judgment and criticism. I pray that I may always try to build up others instead of trying, instead of tearing them down, DC.
1: And that's what it's about. It's about building people up.
0: Yeah.
1: You know, it's about giving people hope. It's about giving a person, another person, something that they can reach out for and ask God to show them what you're speaking about.
0: Right.
1: Versus looking at how you're reacting and them having to criticize you because of how you're making it about you.
0: Yeah.
1: You know, what we don't want to do is make it about us in that sense of how, look at how I've been able to come through. We want to magnify God.
0: That's right.
1: That's what we want to do.
0: That's right.
1: You know, we want to say, look at what God, not what I did for
0: me.
1: Look at what God did for me in this instance. And I'm still a work in progress. I'm not perfect with this.
0: There it is. 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

0: 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It's 6:38 local time, and we have a lot to get to this morning. Got some great conversations lined up. But first, DC, we want to remind everybody about the elections that are coming up for the newly reactivated NAACP chapter of Rapides Parish. We're really, really excited about the possibilities of what's coming next.
1: Yes, we are, Carlette. And I'm really excited about the email that went out, because we've got our emails now.
0: Right.
1: You know, and the state chapter has all of our information because we've all been registered. So if you're a part of the NAACP, you probably got an email that sounds like this. Greetings, members of the NAACP Alexandria branch. We invite you to attend this important meeting to discuss branch reactivation updates and to hear from those interested in becoming a branch officer. Whether you're considering running for a position or simply want to stay informed, your presence is welcome. The meeting will be held on Tuesday, September 8, 2026, 6 p.m. at New Scott Olley Baptist Church, 2627 Willow Glen Rivers Road, Alexandria, Louisiana. Interested in becoming a branch officer? To qualify, you must be a paid member of the NAACP Alexandria branch, reside or work in Alexandria, complete the attached candidate consent form. Complete forms must be submitted at the meeting. Membership status will be verified upon submission. Disregard the dates on consent form. Okay, so this is what we're doing. All candidates seeking office must be present. This requirement will be strictly enforced. So you have to be present, and then you want to be present. If you're a member, what we want to do is get all the members to show up.
0: Mm-hmm.
1: You know what I'm saying? So that all will be informed about the way that it goes on. I really do appreciate how they did this, Carlette, because if I was a member and I didn't know, right, this would tell me everything I need to know.
0: Right.
1: We look forward to seeing you on September 8th as we continue to work on strengthening and reactivating the Alexandria branch. That's, man, you know. And then they've got the flyer for the... and then they've got the consent form, if you know, to get yourself in the run to be an officer. So yeah, they've got it pretty much done. I hadn't looked at it on the computer, and you know, if stuff runs slow in here, but they've got a consent form and the NAACP duties of officers form. You know, it's a form in here that's going to tell you what the duties of the officers are, right? President, secretary, and treasurer. Those are the big three.
0: Uh-huh.
1: But there's other offices as well, I'm assuming, because it's got to be more than that, because you got the first vice president and all that. We know that from the Evolves chapter.
0: Right, and what I
1: big
0: really...
1: Big ups to Dr. Rosa Parikh for bringing us up to code.
0: What I really liked about the last meeting is that for those people who are going to be in leadership of the Rapides chapter of the NAACP, they've got training going on. It's not going to be run in the ways of the past. There is
1: a protocol
0: that the NAACP has in place, the way that the chapters are to be run. And so we want to do everything decently and in order so that we get off on the right foot, and we start out together. And there was a lot of talk about the group consciousness and what that's going to look like. No one person is going to have reign over the NAACP. It is going to be what the group wants. And we are going to need to learn that concept in a whole different way to be successful.
1: Well, we're going to have to learn that, because in the past, there's been factions that'll join the groups that feel like their way is the way to run the group.
0: Right.
1: And so we, with all our groups, we have to discontinue doing business like that. You know, you get five people and they decide that they are, you know, they run it. No, those days are over with this kind of thing. We've gotta get rid of that type of attitude, because it causes all the groups to fail. And if we keep trying to run groups like that, the groups are going to continue to fail, where you have a handful of people speaking for all the people.
0: Mm-hmm.
1: No, the people can speak for themselves through their vote, right? So we have to really understand and learn to appreciate how to be in a group, and learn how to understand that the group is what constitutes what the group does.
0: Right.
1: Not a few individuals in the group. And so if we don't get that, our groups are not ever going to be successful. As a matter of fact, do we have successful groups in our community? I think we do. Especially our sororities and fraternities are good examples of groups
0: mm-hmm.
1: that run and function properly. They do an excellent job, all of them. You know, I hadn't been a good group member in my fraternity, but, you know, I try to stay attuned, but I can do better, and I will do better, you know. But we all have to start calling ourselves out.
0: Right.
1: You know, we have to start being better group members. You know, there's so many smart people here in our area, you call that?
0: Right.
1: There's so many smart people, but we still have to be able to yield to other smart people. You know, we just have to be able to yield to the protocol of how the groups work.
0: Right.
1: I think that's been most of our problem.
0: Mm-hmm.
1: People are trying to infuse their way into the group consciousness, and it just doesn't work like that. All you do is piss a lot of people off and they quit.
0: Right.
1: But if you run it decent and in order, you know, like our churches, you know, they run decent and in order. They have groups, they have boards, they have, you know, we have to be, you know, our churches run good, Corlett.
0: Mm-hmm.
1: You know, that's another, our groups that run well. I really like what Dr. Douglas had to say, though, Corlett. Dr. Bruce Douglas.
0: Right.
1: He says, he's a person that has moved into the community from other communities that he's been in and that he served in. And he said that he doesn't, you know, I'm going to try to get him, because Corlett's going to be gone Wednesday and Thursday. She's going to be taking the kids on a little trip to baseball game in away. So, I'm going to be here holding this down, but I'm going to invite a few men to come in and sit with me. We're just going to sit around and talk.
0: Mm-hmm.
1: You know, no formal deal. Just pretty much sit around and talk on the radio. You know, I might do it from 7 to 9. I may do it from 6 to 9. I don't know. I hadn't figured it out yet, but I'm going to be in here by myself, and Deuce will probably be in here with me. But I'm going to invite some people. And we're going to try to talk about, you know, the group consciousness and that thing. If you'd like to be a part of that, you can give me a call at 264-9146 and say, David, I'd like to join you in that conversation.
0: And, you know, I really want to go back to the meditation and what it said and about judging and being critical. And this is not a judgment or a criticism. This is just some information that each one of us has to, each person. You know, before we can look at the group consciousness, we have to look at ourselves as right. we come to a group.
1: Yeah.
0: And we have to really say, I have, because like you said, there's so many smart people.
1: It's a lot of smart
0: people. I mean, so many smart people.
1: Right.
0: But I don't ever want to be the smartest person in my group. I want to be able to yield to other smart people. I want to be able to know that my way is a way. It might not be the way. And I want to be pliable. I want to be easy to hear. I want to try to have an understanding. So if we really think about what we want to be and how we can do things differently, because there is a reason. There's a reason why the NAACP in Rapids has had so many challenges. Now, yeah. I don't know what the reasons are.
1: Right.
0: But there is undoubtedly a reason why it's had starts and stops.
1: Right, and we need to talk about it. We need to talk about it. But we, you know, I think this time the state understands that they have to be more involved because, you know, they are saying, hey, look, we're going to run it like it's supposed to be run, you know. And the members are concerned, Corlette, that,
0: yeah.
1: You know, the members are like, hey, you know, because we got that question a lot. First of all, who's going to be running?
0: That's what well, everybody wants.
1: All I can say is I will not be running. Right. You know, I can say that. But people want to know who's going to be running.
0: And wait, let me stop you there because we were doing this push to get it reactivated, people started saying David and Carlette Christmas
1: yeah.
0: are running the NAACP. They're no. getting it up. But that's just not true.
1: No, no. We just were charged with getting it going. And then we have a platform to get it going. I mean, that's really all that was required of us. Use your platform to get it back up and going.
0: Right.
1: And we were already members in the Vols Parish. And we were members here too, first, Corlette.
0: Right.
1: And we had to move our membership to a Vols because we didn't have a chapter here. So we stayed involved. And then when it came, when the call was made,
0: mm-hmm.
1: we were right here to be here to say, hey, we're going to try to get it back up and running. And that's when Rick Harden and Pastor Bishop Wayne Thomas said, okay, let's do it. And that's how it started. So, you know, that's all we were charged to do.
0: Right.
1: Now we want to hand it over to the people that understand how to do it.
0: Like, right.
1: You know, with the assistance of the state.
0: Right.
1: You know, there's a lot of people, and all of us are rule followers. We want to follow the rules. So all we have to do is stay with the rules and not let our egos get lifted up,
0: mm-hmm.
1: you know, and work together to be the change that we want to see.
0: Absolutely. And we're going to keep reminding you about the date, DC. And it is going to be September the 8th, which is a Tuesday.
1: Yep.
0: At 6 p.m.
1: Not tomorrow, but next Tuesday.
0: That's right.
1: So we've got a lot of time. And we really, Corlette, we're expecting this meeting to be B.
0: Right.
1: Because now everybody's going to know, because a lot of people, we didn't have the information that we have now, and the state didn't have the information that they have now,
0: right,
1: to be able to shoot out these mass emails. Everybody should know that the meeting is going on. If you don't make it, it's because you have something else to do or you weren't able to make it. And hopefully we'll see, we may even be able to do the meeting, but you have to be there in person to be an officer.
0: Okay.
1: Yeah, you have to be there in person.
0: Okay.
1: You have to be there in person to submit your information to B. That's what the email was saying.
0: Okay, right.
1: So most of you who are a part of it has gotten an email. And so, yeah, we'll talk about it more.
0: And just remember, the voting will be electronically. But if you want your name to go in the hat as one of those mm-hmm. three important leaders, the president,
1: right,
0: treasurer, secretary, you have to be there in person. You have to fill out a form. And right. you have to get three other members
1: to
0: sign that form. Those members have to be card carrying paid members.
1: Right. And you will also be able to speak to the group about running for office. In other words, you will be able to speak to the group.
0: Okay.
1: And say to them what qualifies you to be an officer, which I think is an excellent idea.
0: Yes.
1: Because it gives everybody the opportunity to see and hear you.
0: Yes.
1: In real time. And you say what your credentials are and what makes you a good candidate to be in the office that you are wanting to run for. So,
0: good stuff.
1: Yeah, that's good stuff.
0: Good stuff. Good stuff coming up. Also good stuff. 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
0: 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Well, we're coming close to the top of the hour, and you know, we have our top of the hour, and then we'll have our OPT meditation. This morning, we'll be talking to our friend and regular, Deborah McKinney. She is a financial coach. She has had so many years in the banking business and helping people to dig out of financial crisis. And so she's always an important piece to everyday living, because so many people in spite of our best efforts, get caught up with their finances. But really what she does is lets us know that there is a way out, and there's nothing too deep that we can't come out of if we just start the process. And then later in the show, we'll be joined by Minister Gabriel Tejada. He'll be talking about the Word Christian Center's Word Explosion.
1: Boom!
0: Yes, indeed.
1: Boom, the Word Explosion.
0: Listen, this morning is really...
1: Strongholds are being broken.
0: Is that your DJ voice?
1: Yeah.
0: Go ahead. That's my DJ. Go ahead.
1: Well, you know, you get the explosion.
0: We're right.
1: Too. Boom, strongholds are being broken. Boom, lives are being restored.
0: Right. And really, this morning's conversations are just about that, lives being restored. And then in the 8 o'clock hour, we'll be joined by a powerful, powerful man of God. And listen, if you're one of those people that you have been a faithful believer and you've been praying for healing and nothing has changed, well, you'll want to make sure that you stay on point, because Beatty Carmichael has written an incredible book, and it's called The Prayer of Freedom, a step-by-step guide to help you to break free from addiction, mental health, chronic pain, and so much more. So, man, this is something that if you've been saying, Lord, I've been praying, and nothing has changed, nothing has happened, you'll want to hear that conversation. So stay on point. We've got a lot to get to this morning. Plus, we'll tell you about some of the men's conferences, things that are happening in the community that are coming up that you want to be sure and mark your calendar for. So stay on point. We'll be back right after this.
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12: 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What's the name? Larvadane. Federal immigration officers are shifting their targets and tactics to increase arrests. More than half of those detained last month did not have a criminal record. The shift towards targeting more people with civil immigration violations but no criminal charges has helped ICE achieve record numbers of overall arrests. In all, federal authorities detained more than 49,000 migrants in July, the highest total during Trump's second administration, that according to the Washington Post analysis of government data. The ICE arrest data was made public by the Deportation Data Project, an outside group that obtained the material through a federal Freedom of Information Act lawsuit. On Point Media News is brought to you by the Law Office of Malcolm Larvadane. What's the name? Larvadane. I'm Wade Hampton.
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0: You're listening to On Point Talk with Carlette Christmas, the official OPT Network. Our goal is to encourage, uplift, and enlighten you, one conversation at a time.
1: Welcome back, everybody, to the OPT Network. It's the time of the morning where we start with our OPT meditation, intention, and thought for the day, and it's sponsored by Rapides Regional Medical Center. When it comes to second chances of the heart, your first choice should be Rapides Regional Medical Level. Heart care on a higher level. This morning's meditation says, try not to give way to criticism, blame, scorn, or judgment of others when you're trying to help them. Effectiveness in helping others depends on controlling yourself. You may be swept away by a temporary natural urge to criticize or blame unless you keep a tight rein on your emotions. You should have a firm foundation of spiritual living, which makes you truly humble. If you're going to really help other people, go easy on them and hard on yourself. That is the way you can be used most to uplift a despairing spirit. And seek no personal recognition for what you are used by God to accomplish.
2: Yeah. Keeping that self out of helping others is very important, Colette. And one part of this that really moved me the most is how when we're trying to help someone else, we have to control ourselves, right? Because, you know, our feelings and emotion gets tied up into it and we want to tell people how wrong they are, right? And, you know, that's a moral high ground that we all like to use when we're not doing the thing we're trying to help somebody else to not do anymore, right? But we have to understand that people are human. People make mistakes, people sin, people do wrong. What we don't want to do when we're helping somebody is come across like we're better. Like we're better than them.
1: Right.
2: Right? You see, because we've all fell short of the glory of God. We've all fallen short and have been in spaces in our lives where we needed someone to talk to us. And we all understand that if someone came to talk to us that were trying to help us and they were talking down to us, we couldn't hear them.
1: Right.
2: We can't hear those people because they come with a lot of condemnation. And you can't bring that in when you're trying to help somebody in whatever the situation is. You know, we have to be in a place of humility, a place of love, and a place that we understand that people go through things like what we're trying to help the person that we're helping. We understand that these things happen. So we have to be adult about it.
1: Mm-hmm.
2: You know what I'm saying? And we have to be able to speak to them about what we went through when we went through the situation that they're going through. So really, when we're talking to people and trying to help them, we're really talking more about our experience,
1: mm-hmm,
2: versus what they're dealing with at the time. You see what I'm saying? And the upper part of the meditation, it speaks about that. We pretty much speak to people about our experience and how we got through, how God brought us through whatever the thing is we're trying to help somebody with and encourage them.
1: Mm-hmm.
2: To encourage people, you can't run them down. And you have to be willing to understand, not to be understood. You have to be willing to show humility, right? And show love.
1: Right.
2: Versus trying to get somebody to like or love you. You know, when you're trying to help somebody, you know, you have to show them what's the word I'm looking for? Because it's humility is it, but But you just have to be able to show
1: compassion,
2: the compassion, mm-hmm. the understanding that you're in this rough patch, but this rough patch is not who you are.
1: Right.
2: You understand? We have to try to help them to come out of the thing that they're into versus and telling them how we came out of the thing right. that we're in, and show them what we did and how we connected to God and how God brought us out of it. Because at the time that we're trying to help them, they're already down enough on themselves.
1: Right.
2: You see what I'm saying?
1: Absolutely.
2: So we have to magnify God is what we have to do.
1: Mm-hmm. You know, the first thing that I thought about in that first sentence is it says, try not to give way to criticism,
2: right.
1: blame, scorn, or judgment of others when you're trying to help
2: right.
1: them. And we were right. talking this morning about how we can disguise things. And you can, sometimes you can disguise blame, criticism, scorn, and judgment. You can disguise it. And anytime I start with you always, you never, those words in themselves
2: critical
1: make me feel condemned or make the person feel condemned when that is not the intention at all. So our words have power. And we were talking to our kids this morning as we were driving in about communication and how important it is. And sometimes we think we're communicating effectively, but what is the person who is hearing, what are they taking away from that communication? Do they feel judged already? Or do they feel edified by my words? And so it really does matter with how you start a conversation as to whether that conversation will be just knocked down to the ground, or will that person, will their ears and their heart perk up to hear
2: right.
1: what it is that you're trying to say that might be of help to them? And it's so easy to be critical, and we'll tell ourselves, oh, it's not critical. I'm just telling you the truth.
2: Right.
1: And so if we really want people to receive, what I have learned over time is that when somebody else is talking about themselves, it's much easier for me to hear about what they did than about what I did. And DC said it this morning. He said, you know, when you're talking about yourself versus someone else, people can listen all day to that, but then the listener will hopefully say, am I doing that? Do I do that? And it's really about a place of being honest with self in order to change, DC.
2: Yes, it is, Carlette. And so, and then we also have to remember that when we're trying to help someone, as we're speaking to them at that moment, they may not hear everything we say.
1: Right.
2: That's why we have to be careful about what we're saying,
1: mm-hmm.
2: because they'll play it back in here. It'll start to mm-hmm. resonate with them. And if we're saying it right, they can hear what we say. Even if they don't hear it at the moment we're saying it, right? We don't want to come from a place of judgmental or I'm better.
1: Right.
2: We want to come from a place of this is what I did. You know, I'm no more than you in telling you this. The only reason I'm able to tell it to you is because I've lived it.
1: Right.
2: You know, I'm not telling it to you to be grandiose or bigger than you.
1: Right.
2: You know, I'm saying it because I too have lived through what you're going through. And I'm saying it from a place of experience and love.
1: Yes.
2: And that's where we want to be in that space.
1: And so here's how we can pray about that. It says, I pray that I may try to avoid judgment and criticism. I pray that I may always try to build up others instead of tearing them down, DC.
2: And that's what it's about. It's about building people up.
1: Yeah.
2: You know, it's about giving people hope. It's about giving a person, another person, something that they can reach out for and ask God to show them what you're speaking about.
1: Right.
2: Versus looking at how you're reacting and them having to criticize you because of how you're making it about you.
1: Yeah.
2: You know, what we don't want to do is make it about us in that sense of how, look at how I've been able to come through. We want to magnify God.
1: That's right.
2: Is what we want to do.
1: That's right.
2: You know, we want to say, look at what God, not what I did for
1: mm-hmm.
2: me. Look at what God did for me in this instance. And I'm still a work in progress. I'm not perfect with this.
1: There it is. 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
7: 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Oh, I love all kinds of cookies, crunchy, chip, filled or chewy. Cookies, nom nom nom. So a lot of cookies that I can choose from. When I walk in, the treats begin then. I pick my favorites in just a minute. 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I chop them in the store. Got me wanting more. My favorite too. Nom nom nom nom nom nom nom.

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4: On Point Media News is brought to you by the Law Office of Malcolm Larvadane. What's the name? Larvadane. Federal immigration officers are shifting their targets and tactics to increase arrests. More than half of those detained last month did not have a criminal record. The shift towards targeting more people with civil immigration violations but no criminal charges has helped ICE achieve record numbers of overall arrests. In all, federal authorities detained more than 49,000 migrants in July, the highest total during Trump's second administration, that according to the Washington Post analysis of government data. The ICE arrest data was made public by the Deportation Data Project, an outside group that obtained the material through a federal Freedom of Information Act lawsuit. On Point Media News is brought to you by the Law Office of Malcolm Larvadane. What's the name? Larvadane. I'm Wade Hampton.
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7: Welcome back, everybody, to the OPT Network. It's the time of the morning where we start with our OPT meditation, intention, and thought for the day. 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When it comes to second chances of the heart, your first choice should be Rapides Regional Medical Level. Heart care on a higher level. This morning's meditation says, try not to give way to criticism, blame, scorn, or judgment of others when you're trying to help them. Effectiveness in helping others depends on controlling yourself. You may be swept away by a temporary natural urge you to criticize or blame unless you keep a tight rein on your emotions. You should have a firm foundation of spiritual living, which makes you truly humble. If you're going to really help other people, go easy on them and hard on yourself. That is the way you can be used most to uplift a despairing spirit. And seek no personal recognition for what you are used by God to accomplish.
8: Yeah. Keeping that self out of helping others is very important, Corlett. You know, and one part of this that really moved me the most is how when we're trying to help someone else, we have to control ourselves, right? Because, you know, our feelings and emotion gets tied up into it and we want to tell people how wrong they are, right? And, you know, that's a moral high ground that we all like to use when we're not doing the thing we're trying to help somebody else to not do anymore, right? But we have to understand that people are human. People make mistakes, people sin, people do wrong. What we don't want to do when we're helping somebody is come across like we're better. Like we're better than them.
7: Right.
8: Right? You see, because we've all fell short of the glory of God. We've all fallen short and have been in spaces in our lives where we needed someone to talk to us. And we all understand that if someone came to talk to us that were trying to help us and they were talking down to us, we couldn't hear them.
7: Right.
8: We can't hear those people because they come with a lot of condemnation. And you can't bring that in when you're trying to help somebody in whatever the situation is. You know, we have to be in a place of humility, a place of love, and a place that we understand that people go through things like what we're trying to help the person that we're helping. We understand that these things happen. So we have to be adult about it.
7: Mm-hmm.
8: You know what I'm saying? And we have to be able to speak to them about what we went through when we went through the situation that they're going through. So really, when we're talking to people and trying to help them, we're really talking more about our experience
7: mm-hmm.
8: versus what they're dealing with at the time. You see what I'm saying? And the upper part of the meditation, it speaks about that. We pretty much speak to people about our experience and how we got through, how God brought us through whatever the thing is we're trying to help somebody with and encourage them.
7: Mm-hmm.
8: To encourage people, you can't run them down. And you have to be willing to understand, not to be understood. You have to be willing to show humility, right? And show love.
7: Right.
8: Versus trying to get somebody to like or love you. You know, when you're trying to help somebody, you know, you have to show them what's the word I'm looking for? Because it's humility is it, but you just have to be able to show
7: compassion,
8: the compassion,
7: mm-hmm.
8: the understanding that you're in this rough patch, but this rough patch is not who you are.
7: Right.
8: You understand? We have to try to help them to come out of the thing that they're into versus and telling them how we came out of the thing
7: right.
8: that we're in and show them what we did and how we connected to God and how God brought us out of it. Because at the time that we're trying to help them, they're already down enough on themselves.
7: Right.
8: You see what I'm saying?
7: Absolutely.
8: So we have to magnify God is what we have to do.
7: Mm-hmm. You know, the first thing that I thought about in that first sentence is it says, try not to give way to criticism,
8: right.
7: blame, scorn, or judgment of others when you're trying to help
8: right.
7: them. And we were right. talking this morning about how we can disguise things. And sometimes you can disguise blame, criticism, scorn, and judgment. You can disguise it. And anytime I start with you always, you never, those words in themselves
8: critical
7: make me feel condemned or make the person feel condemned when that is not the intention at all. So our words have power. And we were talking to our kids this morning as we were driving in about communication and how important it is. And sometimes we think we're communicating effectively, but what is the person who is hearing, what are they taking away from that communication? Do they feel judged already? Or do they feel edified by my words? And so it really does matter with how you start a conversation as to whether that conversation will be just knocked down to the ground, or will that person, will their ears and their heart perk up to hear what it is that you're trying to say that might be of help to them. And it's so easy to be critical, and we'll tell ourselves, oh, it's not critical, I'm just telling you the truth.
8: Right.
7: And so if we really want people to receive, what I have learned over time is that when somebody else is talking about themselves, it's much easier for me to hear about what they did than about what I did. And DC said it this morning. He said, you know, when you're talking about yourself versus someone else, people can listen all day to that. But then the listener will hopefully say, am I doing that? Do I do that? And it's really about a place of being honest with self in order to change, DC.
8: Yes, it is, Carlette. And so, and then we also have to remember that when we're trying to help someone, as we're speaking to them at that moment, they may not hear everything we say.
7: Right.
8: That's why we have to be careful about what we're saying, because they'll play it back in here. It'll start to resonate with them. And if we're saying it right, they can hear what we say, even if they don't hear it at the moment we're saying it, right? We don't want to come from a place of judgmental or I'm better.
7: Right.
8: We want to come from a place of, this is what I did. You know, I'm no more than you in telling you this. The only reason I'm able to tell it to you is because I've lived it.
7: Right.
8: You know, I'm not telling it to you to be grandiose or bigger than you.
7: Right.
8: You know, I'm saying it because I too have lived through what you're going through. And I'm saying it from a place of experience and love.
7: Yes.
8: And that's where we want to be, in that space.
7: And so here's how we can pray about that. It says, I pray that I may try to avoid judgment and criticism. I pray that I may always try to build up others instead of tearing them down, DC.
8: And that's what it's about. It's about building people up.
7: Yeah.
8: You know, it's about giving people hope. It's about giving a person, another person, something that they can reach out for and ask God to show them what you're speaking about.
7: Right.
8: Versus looking at how you're reacting and them having to criticize you because of how you're making it about you.
7: Yeah.
8: You know, what we don't want to do is make it about us in that sense of how, look at how I've been able to come through. We want to magnify God.
7: That's right.
8: That's what we want to do.
7: That's right.
8: You know, we want to say, look at what God, not what I did for me. Look at what God did for me in this instance. And I'm still a work in progress. I'm not perfect with this.
7: There it is. 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
7: Welcome back, everybody, to the OPT network. This morning, we're talking to former State Representative Herbert Dixon, and we're talking about the importance of getting our community engaged in the upcoming political process and what churches, communities, and organizations are doing to get involved and be the change that they want to see. It's good to have you, Mr. Dixon.
17: Oh, it's good to be back. It's good to see both you and your husband, you know.
7: Indeed. You are a person who understands the political process, have been in the depths of campaigns and serving for a lot of years, and one of the things that you really, really have a heart for is establishing the governmental affairs ministries in churches. Tell us what that is.
17: Yes, those governmental affairs ministry in predominantly black churches, and every church ought to have one, but right now in predominantly black churches, governmental affairs ministry would be A, they want to make sure every member that's eligible to vote is in fact registered and on the rolls in the Rapides Parish Register's office. Secondly, they want to make sure that those members are educated when issues come up. If it's constitutional issues, bond issues, or individual races of individuals running for public office. And three, they want to be able to make sure those congregational members go out and vote. That, in essence, is the job of the governmental affairs ministry. And usually that ministry is headed by two individuals or three individuals that the pastor has identified to start up that governmental affairs ministry.
7: And so what have churches said about having a governmental affairs ministry in the church?
17: It's been positive. The relationship we've had, and when I say we're talking about Mount Zion Missionary Baptist
7: and
17: Church.
7: And you guys kind of kicked this off.
17: Well, it was kicked off by the largest predominantly black congregation in Rapides Parish, by Zion Hill.
7: Nice.
17: It started, the governmental affairs ministry started there, and then Mount Zion came on second with its governmental affairs ministry. Then also Truvine have a governmental affairs. Mm-hmm, it's not called governmental affairs, but they have its ministry that does the same thing. Second Evergreen, Reverend Roy Lott.
7: Right.
17: They're starting up their governmental affairs ministry. So it's been positive. It's been, but the time that it needs to educate those individuals, we need to have churches that are interested, especially during this political cycle, come to a meeting on August the 29th at Mount Zion from 9 to 10:30, because that's going to be training in service.
7: 9 in the morning
17: to 10:30 that morning. It's going to be training for those churches that are interested in governmental affairs ministry. And members of Zion Hill and members of Mount Zion Governmental Affairs Ministry are reaching out to those ministers as I talk to you to get them engaged to come to that in-service.
7: And so tell people who might be thinking, you know, about what the function of this ministry is. Mm. What is the function of it?
17: Well, the function of this ministry is going to be, it's going to enlighten its congregation about the political happenings out there. It's not going to be telling individuals who to vote for. That's not the purpose of the governmental affairs ministry. But it is the purpose of the governmental affairs ministry is to make sure that those individuals in that congregation are registered. It's their job to make sure that they are educated, and it's their job to make sure that they go out and actually vote.
7: Okay.
17: And on that voting part, that means that those church ministries will be calling their members. They'll be coming together as a group and having a go to the polls day all at once. There's a number of ways they're going to be trying to create the excitement for their church members to vote. And then they want to account for whether or not those church members did in fact vote at the end of the day. And all of this is geared towards early voting.
7: Why is early voting so important?
17: Early voting is so important. And you just look at the practicality of it. You know, if you have 7 days to vote versus one on election day, November the 3rd, then it's a no-brainer. We need to pack as many votes within that 7-day period as we possibly can, because at the end of that vote, that early voting period, you really have already determined who's going to win the mayor's race, the city council race, the school board races. Early voting is just that important.
7: So why do you think that out of all the things that are happening in America and in our state, that they're fighting so hard for people not to go vote?
17: Well, you hit it in your opening question. You have so much happening in this world. Think about it. You have the rising price of gas. You're talking about when you go to the store, when it was convenient to get X pounds of ground meat and make hamburger for your kids. Now you look at ground meat and you look at how much it costs.
7: Yes.
17: All right. You're talking about if you're trying to get a buy a home, it's all. A national level, a state level, and a local level. And I do believe with that experience that I've had so many years in the political spotlight, that our folks are going to go out and vote. They're waiting to go out and vote. The only question mark I have in my mind mm-hmm. is how many can we motivate young folks to do so? And
7: have we cracked the combination on what it's going to take to engage young folks? And what, when we say young folks, what age group are we talking about?
17: We're talking about from 18 to 40.
7: Okay.
17: That's the young group. That's the age group that we're talking about. If we can get them engaged in large numbers, the job is going to be very easy to put individuals in office.

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0: Father, we glorify you for who you are, how great you are, and the many blessings you bestowed upon us. We stop to magnify thy name, O Lord God, for you are a great God, a mighty God, an eternal God, and an everlasting God. So now, Heavenly Father, we pray by your power, your grace, as well as your provision, that you would now breathe on me. Fill me now, Lord God, with spirit anew, that I may say what you've anointed me to say and do what you've anointed me to do. We glorify you in the highest, for truly you're worthy of all praise, you're worthy of all honor, and you're worthy of all glory. In Jesus' name we ask and pray. Amen.
1: Amen. Amen. Amen.
0: Giving honor to God, to my brothers, sisters in the ministry, Reverend Cotton, Reverend Bell, Reverend Weston, to you, the Antioch family, those of you that are visiting with us today, those that are listening by Radio Paradise Ministry, and those of you that are watching as we stream live here at Antioch. We greet you in the blessed name of our Lord and blessed Savior, Jesus Christ. If you have your Bibles, there's a word from the Lord that is taken from Romans, the fifth chapter. Romans, the fifth chapter, verses 1 through 4. Romans, the fifth chapter, verses 1 through 4. And when you have found it, say amen. And if you need more time, say wait a minute.
2: Amen.
0: There's a wait a minute. Romans 5, 1 through 4, where we find these words which are recorded. And mine may read slightly different than your interpretation, your version. Therefore, being justified by faith, we have peace with God through our Lord Jesus Christ, by whom also we have access by faith into this grace wherein we stand, and rejoice in hope of the glory of God. And not only so, but we glory in tribulation also, knowing that tribulation worketh patience, and patient experience, and experience hope. Thank you. You may be seated. I want to use our topic this morning: God is justifying and developing us through his love. God is justifying and developing us through his love. Anybody need developing today? God is justifying us and developing us through his love. In life, I have learned to observe God's creative order. Not only just this world, but an entire universe that God spoke into existence. God is a creating God. That word in the original text that we use in the Hebrew is bara. God bara all things into existence. And so I, being a student of the word, began to examine the things that God had laid down in his word so that I can share with you the provision that God had in store for us. And when we think about that, we see everything that God created, the moon, the stars, the sun, and the sky, even that little pesky mosquito that bites us. Everything that God made, everything God spoke into existence has a purpose. I have watched the flight of birds, and they have a process for taking off and a process for landing. What kind of God is it that we serve has a purpose for everything that he made, and he has systematically designed it in such a way that everything is under his control and his will. Then I examined mankind, who was made in the image of God, not spoken, but made in the image of God. And I, for the life of me, still can't figure out why some men do things against God's order. We're seeing much of that today. But I understand one thing. I understand that the same God who created, who spoke all things into existence, the same God who made man in his image and likeness, the same God who breathed into man the breath of life and man became a living soul, is the same God that loves us in spite of the fact that we sometimes don't love him. God is love, which draws us into salvation. It is the love of God that opens the eyes and allow us to see our helpless and our hopeless condition. It is God's love that compels a lost and hurting heart to cry out to God for peace and healing. We do not deserve salvation, but God has a purpose and a plan. We do not deserve God's grace, but a loving Heavenly Father provided it, made it available to us when we could do nothing for ourselves. I understand that I'm just a vessel used by God to proclaim his word, not mine, but his. And I understand now why we have his word written in this glorious book, so that we can share, continue to share his word in a contemporary society, so that we can live a life loving one another and honoring one another. And the optimum word is love. God loves us.
2: Yes.
0: Romans 5:8 is the Apostle Paul version of John 3:16, where it states, "But God demonstrated his own love towards us, and that while we were yet sinners, Christ died for us." My brothers and sisters, I do not know any better way to tell you how much God loves you. But God so loved the world. That's agape love, not phileo. For God so loved the world. Notice, when God loves us, we as believers can see the timing of God's love. God made salvation available when we were helpless. And he made salvation available when we were still in our sins. We were helpless and we were in our sins. Some of us are still in our sins. Romans 3:23, all have sinned and come
2: short
0: of the glory
2: of God.
0: Thank you. We were helpless. My brothers and sisters, God's love is unmerited. God's love is unconditional. And God's love is everlasting. So let's examine it. For God's love is unmerited. It cannot be earned, bought, or deserved. It is not a reward for good behavior. Ain't no need of you walking around thinking I'm going to do good. No, you're not either. You're deceiving yourself. None is good but the Father. We cannot earn our way in. We're not going to ever be good enough to get in. So there has to be another optimum way that God set for us. When we think about God's love for humanity, even in a state of imperfection, because God said none is good but the Father, God is still working things out for our
2: good.
0: Somebody's reading. Then God's love is unconditional. It is unwavering. It is unlimited. It is affection that is not dependent upon man's performance, man's merit, or man's action. It ain't about us. Those words explain it all. It is an enduring grace where you are fully known, deeply accepted, and loved, regardless of your past, your present, or your future mistakes. Anybody got any mistakes? I was once lost, but now I was once blind, but now God says, I've got all of that covered. Not because we're good, but because he's gracious. And that's enough to shout about. It is God's grace which covers a multitude of faults. When I think about the goodness of God and all that he has done for me, I get excited because my soul look back and wonder how I made it over all the way out of Dallas, Texas, all the way in Sacramento, California, brought me here to Alexandria, Louisiana.
3: 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Until next time, God bless you and keep you.
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12: 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KAYT, praising the Lord.

just a fresh anointing. Somebody say, this is fresh. It's flowing my way.

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0: entirety of the context is not off limits to us on today. Amen. So look at verse 45, and we'll read those five verses for sake of reading, and then we'll get into the word. Amen. When you have it, say, I have the word, and I'm ready to receive it. Amen. All right. Verse 45 says, then said David to the Philistine, say Philistine. I know it has an E in English. We want to say Philistine. But it's Philistine. Amen. All right. Then said David unto the Philistine, thou comest to me with a sword and with a spear and with a shield. But I come to thee in the name of the Lord of hosts, the God of the armies of Israel, whom thou hast defied. This day will the Lord deliver thee into mine hand, and I will smite thee and take thine head from thee. Anybody want to know how to get a head? And I will give the carcass of the host of the Philistines this day unto the fowls of the air. That English got me. And to the wild beast of the earth, that all the earth may know that there is a God in Israel. They need to know there's a God. And all this assembly shall know that the Lord saveth not with the sword and the spear. For the battle is the Lord's, and he will give you into our hands. Basically, in Ebonics, David said, I got you, because this battle is the Lord's. Verse 48, and it came to pass when the Philistine arose and came and drew nigh to meet David, that David hasted and ran toward the army to meet the Philistine. And David put his hand in his bag and took thence a stone and slung it and smote the Philistine in his forehead, that the stone sunk into his forehead and he fell upon his face to the earth. So David prevailed over the Philistine with a sling and with a stone, and smote the Philistine and slew him, but there was no sword in the hand of David. Let me read verse 51 because it seems incomplete without it. Therefore David ran and stood upon the Philistine and took the sword and drew it out of the sheath thereof and slew him and cut off his head therewith. And when the Philistines saw their champion was dead, they fled. Amen. Amen. May God add a blessing to those hearers and doers of his word. The grass wither, the flower fade, but the word of God stands forever. Amen. Amen. Amen. I want to use for a thought the courage to conquer. Subtitle, slang it. Slang it. Just what David did. Huh? Just slang it. Amen. Just slang it. Don't worry about how and where it's going. Huh? Just do it. The book of 1 Samuel is part one of a two-part book that is about the time when the last judge of Israel and the prophet of Israel that helped to lead Israel, and then the point of time where the kings came about. This is a time when the first king of Israel was selected. Samuel tried to warn Israel that if you call yourself a king, then you'll have to do what the other folks are doing. They said, we don't care. We want to be like everybody else. Now, you got to be careful when you want to be like everybody else. He told him, he said that if you want a king, you don't want to be led by God. They said, we don't care. We want a king because we want somebody we can tangibly see and look at and touch and hear. We want somebody like that, like everybody else has. He said, well, if you get him, he's going to tax you. He's going to draft your children in the army. You're going to be his servants. And they said they did not care. They wanted a king. It's amazing how sometimes we don't care what'll become of the whole thing. We just want what we want. When God said, let me guide and let me lead you, I need a person. I need some tangible thing. I need it my way, God. God is saying to us today, are you want it your way or do you want it my way? And many of us are choosing our way. We're choosing to go our own way rather than choosing the way of the Lord. We're making up our own scripture. They're calling it whatever. Because the Lord said, we got all these quotes all over the place, and we got all these little sayings, and boom, after we say it, boom. Like, what boom mean? I don't know if y'all see that. Sometimes it'll be on Facebook, boom. Like, boom, what? I mean, like the Lord really said that. The truth is, Plato or Socrates or somebody said that stuff. Confucius. But anyway, they wanted their own king, and so they got a king by the name of Saul. At first, he started out as an humble man, but Saul became an idol worshiper, and he wanted to be an idol himself. He led Israel into a deep idolistic culture. He even turned to seeking out the dead. He went to a necromancer, who's a person who talks to the dead. He went to her and tried to call up Samuel's spirit so he can talk to him, because he didn't have any guidance from God because he had gotten off track. Right. Amen. You gotta be careful when you get so far off track that you start going to see Miss Jane and the mothers. I'm sorry. I ain't mean to call no names. But you got to be careful when you go looking for God in other sources. God gave us a way of communicating with him, and it's called prayer.
1: Amen.
0: The problem is we don't want to spend the time listening to God and waiting on him to speak to us, whether it's through the voice of our heart that he gives us, or confirmation of peace in our heart, or something that he gives us in our mind, or through another, or even through the word of God.
1: Amen.
0: We have gotten to the point that we're not satisfied with the word of God, but we have to hear from somebody else. When you got to let somebody else guide your life, you ain't confident in your relationship with God. And I'm just here to tell you, if you got to have somebody tell you every two or three weeks that God said that he with you, then you got something wrong with you. You need to get you some faith, because you really ain't got it. You need to get you some confidence, because you really don't have it. I don't need somebody to tell me over and over that God said he's with me and God said that you're going to be all right. No, you know what? I already know this, because he told me he'll never leave me, nor will he forsake me, that he'll be with me even until the end of the world. And he told me at the end that we win anyway. I'm more than a conqueror. He said all things work together. God already said this in his word, so why do I need to pay somebody? No, y'all don't believe they get paid for it. I had somebody tell me, they said that they had, somebody told them they had a word for them, and they said, but I can give it to you if you got me an offering. And they said, well, I only have $40. Well, God said you're supposed to give me $100, so I only can give you part of the prophecy. You see, y'all don't believe this stuff happens. But it happens. And I tell them, look, I can go to, if I don't know the word, I can go to Dollar Tree. 99 cents. And pick me a Bible up and read it for myself. Better yet, if I got a phone, there's some free Bible apps. I ain't got to give you my money to know what God has said to me. Y'all with me here? Okay, I'm going to leave that alone. So he says that now Samuel, he's the prophet, and he's so accurate. The Bible says that God would not let he wouldn't let one word that Samuel said fall to the ground without him performing it. If Samuel said it, God said, I got to do what he said. because he's my representative in the earth. All right. And so Samuel, he anointed Saul. Saul became king, and they had an enemy, the Philistines. They were people who attacked Israel on the regular because they wanted to take their fruit. They wanted to take Israel was a people who grew a lot of crops. And so in order for the Philistines to have stuff, because they were more coastal people, they had to go steal it from somebody else. So here they were stealing. You know, they were taken from them. And some of us, we face Philistines all the time. Amen. You know, your bill collectors, that's the Philistines. Amen. Just trying to make sure y'all still awake. Yeah? And so here it is. They were coming to battle because they wanted to take over and they wanted to take what they had. But the Philistines had a secret weapon. They had some secret weapons. They had some of the sons of Anak. They had some folks from some giants, some people who were pretty tall. And they had Goliath, one of them by name, was about 9 feet 6. He was big boy. He was tall. He was not, I mean, you think about Shaquille O'Neal and how big that man is, and then you think about Goliath. Goliath made him look like a little boy. And so Goliath was a giant. And so one day, David's father says, look, well, I want you to go check on your brothers who are in the army. David was not in the army because, remember, they didn't think a whole lot of David. David had already been anointed king now. He had already been anointed by Samuel, and he just wasn't functioning in the function yet because it wasn't time yet. Some of us, we try to get ahead of God. God has already anointed you. God has already prepared, but we try to get ahead of him, and we get mad when people don't want to accept us as who we think God said we are. And God said, it just ain't time yet. You just need to wait. Amen. Don't get in a hurry. Just wait on your time. So David, after he was anointed, you know what David went back to do? He went back and he started to watch over and guide these little sheep, this little flock of sheep that his daddy had given him. I wish I had somebody. Some of us, we want to go save. We think the world going to be saved just because we didn't arrive. Just because I realized my call in ministry. No, no, no. The world ain't going to be saved just because of you. The world is saved because of Jesus. Now, you do your little part and you help who you can, but don't think that you're more than everybody else because God called you. He said, let he that is greatest among you be the servant. So go serve. Okay. Now David went back and he went back and herded sheep. That's what he did. He went back and shepherded sheep. He didn't go and try to find him something to, you know, some people to listen to him and try to prophesy to him. But he went out there and played music to the sheep. And he worshiped God in the wilderness. And one day his daddy called for him and said, look, I need you to go check on your brothers. He'll take them some bread, take them some cheese, take them, you know, some stuff to eat. You know, basically, take them some communion. Here's some wine. Take them some communion, some wine, some bread, and some cheese. Uh-huh. He said, take them this. So when you get there, check on them and see how they're doing and come back and let me know. So David arrives on the scene. Y'all still with me? Y'all? David arrives on the scene, and when he gets there, he finds out. Now, if you read the text, the context, you'll find out that Israel, at first, they were ready to go fight. They had marched down. They said, we're going, you know, we are soldiers in the army. You know, we got the fight. Y'all know that. And they were marching down. They wanted to fight. But when they got down there, they realized that we don't really want to fight. Because they saw Goliath. And they got fearful. And when they got fearful, they went hid in the mountain. But you with your king, the one you asked for, because his name means asked of. He was asked for. They asked God for a king. He gave them a king. They followed the king, and the king got scared too. Now, mind you, that Saul was taller than everybody else from shoulders up. And he was afraid to go, but he offered some riches and his daughter, and he offered for the family of the person who fought the giant and defeated him. He said, y'all can live, your family can live free of taxation. Isn't that something? If you can have all your money and you don't have to give none to the government? That's worth a thought right there. I think I might have fought myself. You keep your daughter. I just want them to be tax-free. Look, he told him, he said, look, now I believe, now this is me, I believe that Saul did not think that anybody would do it because he gave so much in his offer. If you read it, he says, I'll make you rich. I'll make not only you rich, but I'm going to let your whole family, now all of your family, I bet I have some relatives then. Ain't none of y'all got to pay no taxes. Y'all be saying, I'm his cousin, 10th time removed. That's what he said. Now, they were in the mountain hiding, and here come David. David left his sheep with somebody. See how responsible David was? He didn't just leave and let the sheep run wild. He left them with somebody. He had somebody riding with him down there. He said, okay, you stay here with the mule and buggy, horse and buggy, whatever it is, and I'm going to go see what's going on. When he got there, he heard what was going on, and not only that, he heard what Goliath had to say. And see, we let people who defy God, we let them say too much. Amen. Preaching here. We let them go on and on and on, and we don't say nothing. We ain't there to defend God. And the reason why, because many of us don't know how to defend our faith. We don't know how to be apologetic. And I'm not talking about apologizing, I'm sorry. I'm talking about the word apologetic or apology. It actually means to explain. We can't explain why we believe what we believe. And if you can't explain why you believe what you believe, people will get you off track. They will back you up in a corner. And they will throw your own scriptures at you. And you won't have an answer for them. And you need to be able to know why. You need to be able to defend your faith. You not only need to be able to defend your faith, but your children ought to know. Because when they face these same people, these same type folk, when they face, you know, the devil know the word. And so the devil tried to use the word against Jesus. And Jesus said, let me give you what the word really say. See, the devil will use the word out of context. When he told Jesus, he said, didn't the Lord say that if you be the Son of God, you can jump off this pinnacle of the temple? And he said, the angels will bear you up. And Jesus said that the Bible said, don't tempt the Lord your God. You got to know how, when the devil used that trickery and that foolery, you got to know how to handle the devil. Anybody here know how to handle snakes? The Bible said that you got to know how to handle the snake and the adder and the lion. You got to know how to handle all them animals, and all of that means those spirits that comes after you. So David shows up on the scene, and I'm trying to get there, y'all. The story is a lovely story. It's a story of a conqueror, amen? And David shows up on the scene, and when he gets on the scene, you find out that he says, now when he says, he heard what they said, what Saul said he'd do, and David said, hold up, did I hear you right? Say that again. And when he asked that question, his brother got mad with him. His oldest brother said, you just came to see the battle. You know, you just nosy. You really ain't here to help, you just nosy. David said in verse number 29, David said, what have I done now? Just like a little brother. I used to say that all the time. What I do? But then look at what David said in verse 29. Is there not a cause? Is there not a cause? Ask somebody, is there not a cause? Is there not a cause for us to pray? Is there not a cause for us to hit the street? Is there not a cause for us to bring people out of darkness into the marvelous light? Is there not a cause for us to cast the devils out? Amen. Is there not a cause for us to get suited up and equipped up to the point that we can fight against what the enemy bring our way? Amen. Is there not a cause? Yes. While we sit in our homes and people are dying on the street, is there not a cause? Yes. While people are hungry, is there not a cause for us to feed them? Amen. Why they're destitute and naked? Is there not a cause for us to clothe them? Yes. Is there not a cause today? David asked the question, is there not a cause? And he turned from him. He said, forget my brother. And he spake in the same manner. And the people answered him again. And they told him what was said. Now here's David, probably smaller than most of them. But he got a heart. He's courageous. And many of us, you may not look at yourself as somebody that's powerful, but you're more than a conqueror. Yeah. You got to have courage. God told Joshua, be of good courage. In other words, don't have fear. We got to have faith in God. Israel had fear. They all began to fear, and they got up in the mountain. See, that goes to show you, if you hang around somebody that's scared, you need to get from around them, because they'll have you scared in a minute. You ever been with somebody and they jump? You say, what? Why you jumping? You ain't seen nothing. All you seen was their reaction. And sometimes that's how it is spiritually. We go by someone else's reaction. We look at what they do, and then we react based off what they do. You know, especially us colored folks and black people, or whatever you want to call, African American, Afro-Americans, whatever you want to call yourself. If we see some people running, we ain't asking no questions. When we get to where we going and we breathe hard, what happened? You know, we're going to run. We ain't asking no questions. So, I mean, we're fearful. And do you know that that is how we were controlled back in the Jim Crow era?
1: Oh, yeah.
0: By fear. That's why they would put those hoods on, and they ride out and they on their horses, and they come out there and burn crosses. And you know, the ones who had been former slaves, they thought that was the ghost of their former slave masters, you know, because they believe in Hanks and stuff like that. Y'all know what Hanks is. Young people don't know, but that's a ghost. They believed in that. They come to spook them. They come to haunt them. And so they would be fearful and wouldn't fight back. And before you know it, they figured out this is a way to keep them under control by fear. Then they wouldn't go vote like we do now. I don't know why we don't now. Ain't no reason to fear. But so anyway, they were in fear. And you know, fear is the opposite of faith. And if you got fear, you cannot have faith at the same time. All right, let me see here. So David shows up on the scene. Verse number, let's see here. Verse 32, David said to Saul, he says, let no man's heart fail because of him. Thy servant will go and fight with this Philistine. Now, David had courage. David said, I'm not scared, and said, don't nobody else need to be scared, because I'm not scared. Do you have anybody in your circle that's saying, we ain't afraid of this devil? We're not going to fear what's going to happen. Don't you be scared, because I'm not scared. I'll get out there and I'll do it. I'm just crazy enough. I just got enough faith. I got enough trust in God. See, sometimes you have to look crazy in people's eyesight. Sometimes you got to have crazy faith. When other folks say, you know what, that don't make no sense. I ain't finna fool with that. You better get back that devil. Ooh, they got a devil. I ain't afraid of that devil. Come here, I got something for you. I got some hands to lay on you. I ain't talking about clothes. I'm talking about open hands to lay on you and tell you that you got to loose that person. You got to let them go. And come on and say, man, look, one time I had a spirit that tried to act up one time in the service, and I took him to the back. I said, look, let me tell you something. I'm about to cast you out because you interrupted the flow of what God is doing. Now, if you want to keep this spirit, told the person, I was talking to the devil and the person, I said, you want to keep this spirit, you better watch out, because I'll cast them out in a minute. Yeah. And I said, now, either you're going to be quiet and you're going to sit there, or I'm going to cast you out. They got up. Okay, I'll be quiet. That person didn't want to let go of that spirit. And they came and they sat in the service, and by the end of the service, they came up to the altar. Because they had tears in their eyes, wanting to be saved. But the thing is, you got to understand that people, we get afraid because it's something that we ain't familiar with. Yeah. We're not familiar, so we get afraid. They weren't familiar with giants, so they got afraid. Anybody got any giants in your life? A giant of debt, a giant of sickness, a giant of worry, a giant of depression? All of these giants are in your life. Okay, let me go on. I got to get through. I'm taking a long ride. I got to cut the trail. So verse 33 says, Saul tells David, you ain't able to do this. Look what he said. Y'all see it? Amen. Thou art not able to go up against this Philistine to fight with him, for you are but a youth. You ain't but a little boy. And he's a man of war since he was a baby. So he know how to fight, but you don't. And you ain't able to do this. Anybody ever doubted you? Because I don't have the experience you think I ought to have. You doubt me because you don't know. But guess what? While I was in the wilderness, you wasn't there. While I was in the wilderness, you don't know me. I've been fighting lions. I've been fighting. That's what David's testimony. Look at what he said. He said, you don't know. I've been fighting lions. And David was respectable. He said it respectfully. He said, but when I was out there and they took a lamb out of the flock, a bear. Look at this. The lion and the bear was working together. Ain't that something? How the lion and the bear can work together, but people can't. They got a sheep, a lamb out of the flock. And David said, I went and I grabbed him by the beard and I cut his throat. Come on and say, man, I didn't sit back and throw rocks at him. I went and grabbed him and I told him, you can't have what God has given me. I wish I had some people in the house. You can't take away what God has given for me to watch over. Come on and say, man, you got to say that about your children. You got to say, you can't have my children. You got to say that about your money. You got to say, you can't have my money. You got to say that about your job, your whatever, your health. You got to say, you can't take my health, for I'm going to be strong and I'm going to be healthy. Come on and say, man, whatever you think the lion is taking and whatever that heavy old bear has weighed you down with, you need to let him know I'm here to cut your throat today, and you can't have what I have, what God has given me. Come on and say, man, it is. I'm going to try to get there. But Saul doubted him. Tell him, don't doubt me, because you don't know what I've been fighting already. I didn't have an audience when I conquered them. I didn't have nobody looking. I wish I had some. I did this in the quietness of the wilderness while I was out there by myself. I wish I had somebody. I didn't have nobody to tell me to go on and cut his throat, but I went anyway. I didn't have nobody to tell me to chase him down, but I stopped him anyhow. You don't know what I've been doing, so you just step back. Amen. Don't let people tell you what you can't do. They haven't been there. They don't know what you've been praying. They don't know how you are a prayer warrior. They don't know what anointing God has placed on you. They wasn't there when the oil flew out on your head. They wasn't there when God spoke to you. I wish I had somebody. They wasn't there when you were all by yourself, just you and a few sheep. Oh, and the sheep, you won't tell it because they don't know. All they know is they're thankful and they'll follow you anywhere because you were the one that led them. You're the one that saved them out of the mouth of the lion and out of the mouth of the bear. Do I have a witness? You ain't got to tell everybody what you did. David said, I ain't told my daddy. I ain't told my brothers. I ain't told nobody. But just so you know, you may not look at me as a champion. You may not look at me as a man of war. But just so you know, I ain't as weak as you think I am. I can do some stuff. Hallelujah. I can do some things that you didn't think I could do. Don't look at this frame. You need to look at what's on the inside. Because great is he that is in me than he that is in the world. Do I have a witness? Oh yes. Hallelujah. Saul said, you can't do it. They don't know what you did. They've been watching you, but they ain't watched you enough. See, you were a non-factor to them, so they didn't watch you all the way. They didn't know what you were capable of. Saul said, you ain't but a youth. I'm sizing you up. I'm checking you out. I know what a mighty man of war looks like, and you don't look like him. That's all right. Sometimes God sends things that don't look like what you think they ought to look like. Preach. David told him in verse 34 and 35, he said, look at my testimony. I did this. Verse 35 said, I caught him by the beard. David said, look, I was close to his mouth. And I delivered, look at this, the lamb was in his mouth. David said, I cut his throat where he couldn't swallow. And delivered the lamb out of his mouth. Powerful. All right, let me try to get on here. Verse 38, and Saul said, okay then, since you want to do it, Saul said, I know you can't, but since you want to do it, I'm going to give you my armor. I'm going to put you the king's armor on. And at first, I thought that Saul was really trying to do him a favor. But Saul put the armor on him so the people would think that he was the king. Saul was scary himself. And would much rather put a boy out there and dress him like a king for him to die. Isn't that something? hoping that that would spare his life whenever, because they would think, well, we killed the king, so we ain't got to run him down to kill him. Isn't that something? But look at this. So David puts on the armor.
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12: 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Upon their release, they celebrated. Not because of their freedom, they rejoiced, verse 41 says, because God had counted them worthy to suffer disgrace for His name. For more on the I Commit to Pray campaign, go online to persecution.com.
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9: circling the globe with the glory of the gospel. 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
14: I want to look at Luke chapter 14, and I want to commence reading at verse 16. Luke chapter 14, verse 16. And it says, "Then said he unto him, A certain man made a great supper and bade many, and sent his servant at supper time to say to them that were bidden, Come, for all things are now ready. And they all with one consent began to make excuse. The first said unto him, I have bought a piece of ground, and I must needs go and see it. I pray thee, have me excused. And another said, I have bought 5 yoke of oxen, and I go to prove them. I pray thee, have me excused. And another said, I have married a wife, and therefore I cannot come. So that servant came and showed his Lord these things. Then the master of the house, being angry, said to his servant, Go out quickly into the streets and lanes of the city, and bring in hither the poor and the maimed and the halt and the blind. And the servant said, Lord, it is done as thou hast commanded, and yet there is room. And the Lord said unto the servant, Go out into the highways and hedges, and compel them to come in, that my house may be filled. For I say unto you, that none of those men which were bidden shall taste of my supper. For just a little while, I want us to look at a deeper look at excuses. A deeper look at excuses. What do they reveal about us? One of the things that you recognize is Christ gave a parable of a man making a great supper to which he invited many people to come to it. The response of those invited was certainly not good. Instead of coming, they offered excuses for why they could not come. And this supper and invitation is a picture of how people respond to their spiritual needs. Excuses dominate, listen, the response. Now, there are some things I want us to look at about these responses that we read in your hearing. And first of all, I want you to notice the priority in the excuses. The priority in the excuses. Now, why is this important? Because we're not just looking at these men in the Word. We're looking at realities of how humans and even Christian humans respond even to our Lord and what he has called us or commanded us to be or to do. So there are three things about the priority in the excuses. These are the areas of personal, somebody say personal priorities. Personal priorities. That means that these are areas where we tend to take in account our own life and lifestyle and desires, and we put them above what God has ordered or ordained as it relates to his word, his will, and his way. There are three things that we find in the priority and the excuses. One is because it's personal to us, we prioritize our personal lives as being more important, more interesting, and more inviting. This is what you're going to discover from these three men. What they had to do was more important, more interesting, and more inviting than the supper that they were invited to, listen at this, and agree to come to. And this is what you miss, and I want us again to get this at the beginning. The reason the man was upset with them making excuses was because he prepared for them. See, he would not even prepared for them if they said on the front end, I can't do it. But when he made them go through all of the extra preparations with name cards and their place and all of the fineries that he went through, and then at the last minute, listen, they back out on him, and the reasons, none of them were sick. It was not an emergency that came up, something unforeseen. These are all reasons that they came up with at the last minute after they had committed to come to the supper. Now, keep in mind now, this is not just about this word. This is about us. This is talking about people who already have committed themselves to the Lord. We're born again. We're saved. We are believers. There are just some things when we signed up for. And so in the midst of that, because of our personal agendas and desires, sometimes we rank them as more important than coming to Bible study, more important than being at Sunday school, church school, or some teaching on a church, something more important than a ministry labor that we operate in. We have deemed whatever else we're doing that may have come up last minute more important than what we've already signed up to. Well, if it wasn't more important, then certainly the next man reveals it was more interesting. Yeah. So it may not be, and you might admit, look, what I'm doing is not more important to me than the Lord's word, but it is more interesting. And I want to do it, and I want to do it now. So that means I can't come to that because I got to do this. And then the last man's issue was what his invitation was then was far more inviting than the man who had invited that he agreed to come to. Now, what's interesting about this is, and I want you to get this as well, is that the man gave them an invitation and told him he wanted them to come, but he did not give them a date and time. All right? He said, what I'll do is I'll call you when it's ready. Because what he had already established is that this is so important that whatever you got to do, you'll put it on the back burner and come. All right? So we deal with those three areas, and the excuses offered for not attending the supper virtually indicated that they had something more important, more interesting, and more inviting than what they had to do. That's the priority in the excuses. But now I want you to look at the popularity of the excuses, because the record says all with one consent. All with one consent. Now, when they with all with one consent said that they couldn't do this, it was popular because it revolved around three things. The first was self. Okay? Every last one of them in their excuses said, I bought a piece of land. I bought 5 yoke of oxen. I just got married. Okay, so that had to do with self, and it was one self-serving. This is because this is a helpful holy hint as to why we make excuses. Not only was it self-serving, but it was selfish. And then thirdly, it was self-assertive. Okay, so when we make excuses, it's always about self. I got something to do with you. You wouldn't make the excuses if it wasn't about you, boo. Okay? So it's got to be something that's self-serving, it's got to be something that's selfish, and it's got to be something that's self-assertive that would cause you to make your excuse. But listen to this, that's the popularity in excuses. Every one of us, when you think about excuses you've made about anything, it's mostly been about you. Something that was wrapped up, tied up, tangled up with you, not with others, not something that had a greater agenda, a greater motive, something that was more meaningful, but something that filled itself in your own selfish desires. Now, that was the popularity of the excuses, but I also want you to understand something, that these excuses that were made, self-serving. Now, you're going to recognize again, the question was, for all them that made those excuses, would not all these things they made the excuses for not likely be there the next day? You bought some land. Would the land not be there tomorrow? You bought 5 yoke of oxen. You want to try, which means prove. You want to go and hook them up and see whether or not they can pull and plow. Now, could that not wait till tomorrow? Notice that was no urgency, no life-death situation. This was all selfishness. I just got married. Well, hopefully you'll have her tomorrow. Do you not think he would have honored you? This is your honeymoon night, if it were. In fact, that you came out, do you not know how blessed you would have been? I mean, so all of these were messed up excuses, because here's where we go into the next level, the preposterousness of the excuses. It was crazy. They were lame. It was preposterous. Let's look at it again. I want you to see that. Why was it preposterous? Well, one, who goes and buy land without even checking it out? So that was unwise. I don't know nobody, because if that's the case, I got some land between West Baton Rouge and East Baton Rouge that's well irrigated. I'm selling cheap. It's called the Mississippi River. Now, if you're going to buy it without inspecting it, who the fool? I can tell you anything about the land, but no wise person would purchase land and not have enough sufficient information, because his thing is he just bought some land. Now he wants to check it out. So that was unwise. But then the man who buys the 5 yoke of oxen, he buys 5 yoke of oxen. Don't know if they're sick. Don't know if they got mad ox disease. Mad cow. Don't know if they're healthy, big, and strong, or they weak, or have been neglected and have not been fed properly. Don't know what he's looking at. Don't know what he has purchased. And now he wants to go and try them. So nobody does that, by 5 yokes of oxen untried, especially not in biblical days. One of the prerequisites for purchase was, let me see how he plows. Let me see how he pulls heavy loads. Let me make sure that he's not just big and weak. Because everybody big ain't strong. Y'all catch that on your way going home. So now he has purchased 5 oxen, and yet he don't know if they're good for anything. So that was, again, untried. But then the last man says, I just got married. Now, the feast now is untimely. All right? So you had one man saying he bought land. That was unwise, because he hadn't seen it. So the next man bought 5 yoke of oxen. He hadn't tried them. That was not sensible, wise. Then the last man, who gets married and says, listen, I cannot come. He's making it clear. Now, here's the thing about it. He's saying, yeah, I said I was going to come, but it's untimely. I got better things to do. Now, again, he had already made the commitment before what? Before he got married. And a man's word is what? His bond. And especially in the olden day, in biblical days and time, what he should have told his wife is, baby, listen, we got a whole lifetime to be together. We're going to have this celebration and this eating and all of this, and then we're going to come home and start our lives together. Now, under the law, he was capable of taking a year off and getting to spend with his wife. They gave him that time to do that. So you mean to tell him, if you were going to take a whole year off just to spend getting to know your wife, you couldn't take one day off and honor the commitment that you've made? All right. So then we look at again, the passion in the excuses. Because when you see this and you understand this, they said, listen to this, I pray thee, have me excused. Now, I want you to see something about this, because these are in the scriptures we read to you. But what is important about this is to see, one, that they were serious. Sometimes when folk make their excuses, they're serious about what they're saying. But they were not only serious, I want you to know something else about them. They were sincere. I mean, they were planning to do what they asked to be excused to do. So they were sincere about what they were making their excuses about. And when people make excuses and they say, well, listen, I got to go do this, that, and the other, they're not necessarily lying about it. They want to go and do this, that, and the other. And so they make a passionate appeal. I pray. Okay. Now, you want me to tell the master that you bought some land and you didn't see it, but now at supper time you go and see it. Please tell him I want to come. And you know how we twist our faces up. That's going to make me believe you more because I put on an ugly face. You know, like some of us when we get, this gets me, why when you get happy you got to get ugly? Can't have joy in your face and your smile. Why you can't rejoice? Why you just got to get so? Does that make it better to you? Folks gonna really know you really mean what you say. You serious and sincere when you get ugly. I know from the old church that you say you got to get ugly for the Lord. Well, that's enough to run a whole lot of people away from the Lord, because you look like you hurting and in pain. You done got cramps in your stomach. I mean, you know, some of that's learned behavior. Help me, somebody. You ain't feeling nothing down up in your stomach. You just grab it because that's how you see the people who get ugly for the Lord. Yeah. And then they get with that dance on. Yeah. Now you dancing for the Lord. You got something to rejoice about. What kind of dance makes you ugly and feel all cramped over and doubled over and all that, and it's good? Talk to me, somebody. So, you know, you can be serious and you can be sincere, but here's what they also were. They were soulless. S-O-U-L. Soulless. Why? Because soulless means lacking sensitivity or the capacity for deep feeling. They were serious, they were sincere, but they were soulless in their excuse making. They didn't take into effect what that person had gone through to make this work for them. They didn't take into effect what it cost that person to make this great supper and add their name and specific places to that supper. They didn't go any deeper than their own desires. They didn't think about the planning, the effort, the expense, or any of those other things. Their thought pattern and processes did not go any further than their own selfishness. And most times when we make excuses, that's 9 out of 10 times why we make them. Because something else is more important than the Lord or the work of the Lord. Something else is more interesting. I was supposed to go to Bible study, but a special edition of my favorite show. Or somebody else invited me to a concert or a game or this or that or the other. And so we deem that, just because it's one time, more important than that we've committed already to, are more interesting or more inviting. And because when we do that, we're saying to the Lord, and you got to remember this, every time we make excuses about not doing what we've already committed to, we say to the Lord, we have elevated this person, this situation, this invitation over what we've committed to you. And so when you begin to recognize that and understand, people who make excuses can do so earnestly. They're serious and sincere about what they are saying. They're not lying. Some people can make up excuses and just lie. They ain't got nothing better to do. They ain't got nothing more interesting. Nothing more. They just don't want to come, don't want to be, and they make up a lie. Now, listen, sometimes excuses can be a lie, but a lie is a lie and may not have no excuse element in it. All right? Now, what's interesting about

If he didn't want to go, he should have said to the man, listen, I will come if your banquet doesn't come on the day of my marriage. Yeah. He should have been clear about that. He should have said, listen, this is getting close to my wedding day, so I may be in celebration myself. Most of the poor people celebrated. Those who were dirt poor celebrated one day. Those who had a little more money celebrated a week. Those who were rich celebrated a month. That's right. And even those who were more than that rich celebrated as long as they wanted. Okay? So he had a legitimate right to say what he's saying if he would have said that to the man. Yeah. Now, that would have been the man's opportunity to say, well, listen, I tell you what, don't worry about it, or I'll save your seat, and if you can't make it, I'll understand. Right. All right? But he didn't do that. On the back end now, he's self-assertive, and he tells him, I cannot come. You know, he's almost saying it with attitude, like, man, you got nerve to ask me to come, and I just got married. I mean, he's taking his marriage almost on the platform of a one-night stand. Look, if I don't go tonight, I'm going to miss out. And I cannot. You know how long I've been waiting for this woman? So he has attitude with his when he was the one who made the commitment. And as I close this feeble message today, I want us to look at our own thought processes in making excuses. Because here's what happened. If we make those excuses with God, we'll surely make those excuses with men. And vice versa. If we make them enough with men, we'll try it with God. But I got news for you. You can forget fooling God with your excuses. Because he knows you. He knows everything about you. Everything connected to you and everything concerning you. So when you say anything to God and you've already committed to God, then you're telling God, God, I have chosen to elevate everything else that I'm putting before you in this excuse above you. Now, again, remember, the problem with the excuses was that they had already accepted the invitation. Let me throw this out to you parenthetically. Before you make a decision to accept an engagement, accept a commitment, accept an invitation, and you know you don't want to go, don't accept it. Here's what you say on the front end. Thank you so much for that invite, that invitation. That was most gracious and most kind of you. But I'm sorry, either my schedule will not allow me to make that, or I'm just not quite interested. Now, that might be harsh for some of you all, but instead of telling the truth, you're going to make up lies and then tell those lies and then, listen, be held accountable to God for those lies when you could just have said, I don't think this time is the best time for me. Just something simple, real. You're not trying to hurt anybody's feeling, and you don't have to hurt anybody. Do you not think that man's feelings was more hurt after the effect than it would have been if they had said it on the front end? Listen, this man has already planned, provided, and prepared for a house full. Now, here's what's going to happen. If somebody don't sit in that seat, there's a waste that's going to take place because he planned for somebody who made an excuse and didn't show up. Now, so what happens is his invite list goes from an A list down to whosoever will. It went to inviting folk that we know and some other folk who were not on the A list, went to the B list, got everybody on the B list. Man came back, we still got room, go to the C list. All right, he works the C list. We got room, go out in the highways and hit, get the lame, the sick. Are y'all hearing me here? He'd rather have people who's not worthy to be at his table than to cause what he has prepared to go to waste. And so Jesus was saying, in effect as well, to the Israelites, the chosen people of God, whom he had come to save, since you won't come to the supper, I've opened the door for others to come. And as a result of that, the broken,

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100.1. What will people think when they hear that I'm a Jesus freak? 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In month 8 of the I Commit to Pray campaign, the Voice of the Martyrs is praying persecuted Christians are able to rejoice in their suffering. 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The apostles were flogged and ordered not to speak of Jesus in public. Upon their release, they celebrated. Not because of their freedom, they rejoiced, verse 41 says, because God had counted them worthy to suffer disgrace for His name. 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

0: 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The 27th annual Cane River Zydeco Festival and Poker Run is back and better than ever. 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
1: 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Say out. 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
2: 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And the heat doesn't stop there. The film version of The House Built on the Hill Can't Be Hid is already making noise across streaming platforms, with actress and singer Butta B. Rocha as Kate and Anthony Howard Jr. as Roger. Catch the official trailer on YouTube or on their social media pages. 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The Kate and Roger series by John D. Hoffman. 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
2: 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These stories pull you straight into the fire. And the heat doesn't stop there. The film version of The House Built on the Hill Can't Be Hid is already making noise across streaming platforms, with actress and singer Butta B. Rocca as Kate and Anthony Howard Jr. as Roger. 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The Kate and Roger series by John D. Hoffman. 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
0: You said you'd never give in to demands.
3: 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And a chocolate shake.
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3: 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Just gonna pop in the store for diapers.
0: 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And no amount of time is okay to leave your child in a car by themselves.
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0: The first two books, The House Built on the Hill Can't Be Hid, and Oh No Man, Nothing But to Love Him, are available right now on Amazon in paperback or ebook, packed with twists, action, and scenes that hit like a movie. These stories pull you straight into the fire. And the heat doesn't stop there. The film version of The House Built on the Hill Can't Be Hid is already making noise across streaming platforms, with actress and singer Butta B. Rocca as Kate and Anthony Howard Jr. as Roger. Catch the official trailer on YouTube or on their social media pages. If you want a jump start on the action, you can grab the books on Amazon or dive into the trailer today. The Kate and Roger series by John D. Hoffman. Another sponsor of this station.
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6: Are you grateful today?

Hey, what's up? This is Michael Tate with the story of another real-life Jesus freak. It's 1890, China. Chang, a thief and a womanizer, had gone blind. But when his eyesight is partially restored at the mission hospital, he gratefully accepts Jesus as his savior. A missionary, testing Chang to make sure his conversion is genuine and not just emotional, gives him a challenge. Go and tell your neighbors how you have changed. When I visit, if you are still following Jesus, I will baptize you. 5 months later,

0: missionary is astonished to see 400 others waiting with Chang to be baptized. In the years to follow, Chang would lead thousands to salvation before he is beheaded, a martyr for the gospel of Christ.
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2: 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We're five cities strong all day long. Believe it. We've got Louisiana on lock.

0: Hey, what's up? This is Michael Tate with the story of another real-life Jesus freak. It's 1890, China. Chang, a thief and a womanizer, had gone blind. But when his eyesight is partially restored at the mission hospital, he gratefully accepts Jesus as his savior. A missionary, testing Chang to make sure his conversion is genuine and not just emotional, gives him a challenge. Go and tell your neighbors how you have changed. When I visit, if you are still following Jesus, I will baptize you. 5 months later, the missionary is astonished to see 400 others waiting with Chang to be baptized. In the years to follow, Chang would lead thousands to salvation before he is beheaded, a martyr for the gospel of Christ.
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1: Every year, Christians are laying down their lives for Christ. Each death is a loss and a victory. As Paul wrote in Philippians, to live is Christ, and to die is gain. Still, we grieved at the voice of the martyrs when we heard that on July 1st, four gunmen pushed their way into the home of Muhammad Yusuf Bhatt and shot him to death. He was a friend and a vibrant voice, sharing Christ with Muslims in Kashmir for more than 15 years. He leaves behind a wife and three children. Will you join in prayer for the family and legacy of Muhammad Yusuf Bhatt? For more, go online to persecution.com.

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0: Hey, what's up? This is Michael Tate with the story of another real-life Jesus freak. It's 1890, China. Chang, a thief and a womanizer, had gone blind. But when his eyesight is partially restored at the mission hospital, he gratefully accepts Jesus as his savior. A missionary, testing Chang to make sure his conversion is genuine and not just emotional, gives him a challenge. Go and tell your neighbors how you have changed. When I visit, if you are still following Jesus, I will baptize you. 5 months later, the missionary is astonished to see 400 others waiting with Chang to be baptized. In the years to follow, Chang would lead thousands to salvation before he is beheaded, a martyr for the gospel of Christ.
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0: In a world where secrets sit on the hill and danger lurks in the shadows, the Kate and Roger series by John D. Hoffman is breaking out everywhere.
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0: The first two books, The House Built on the Hill Can't Be Hid, and Oh No Man, Nothing But to Love Him, are available right now on Amazon in paperback or ebook, packed with twists, action, and scenes that hit like a movie. These stories pull you straight into the fire. And the heat doesn't stop there. The film version of The House Built on the Hill Can't Be Hid is already making noise across streaming platforms, with actress and singer Butta B. Rocha as Kate and Anthony Howard Jr. as Roger. 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If you want a jump start on the action, you can grab the books on Amazon or dive into the trailer today. The Kate and Roger series by John D. Hoffman. Another sponsor of this station.
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2: 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We can know who we are because we know whose we are. 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You've called us by name.

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6: Long line today.
2: Temperatures as low as 60 degrees can be deadly for children left behind. So always bring them with you every time you park the car. 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
0: The first two books, The House Built on the Hill Can't Be Hid, and Oh No Man, Nothing But to Love Him, are available right now on Amazon in paperback or ebook, packed with twists, action, and scenes that hit like a movie. These stories pull you straight into the fire. And the heat doesn't stop there. The film version of The House Built on the Hill Can't Be Hid is already making noise across streaming platforms, with actress and singer Butta B. Rocha as Kate and Anthony Howard Jr. as Roger. Catch the official trailer on YouTube or on their social media pages. If you want a jump start on the action, you can grab the books on Amazon or dive into the trailer today. The Kate and Roger series by John D. Hoffman. Another sponsor of this station.
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